Jesus is coming back to take us home. I know the light is gonna win this war, but Lord, I'm kinda wondering what you're waiting for. So much hatred, round the clock crime.

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7: A Better Life with Dr. Sanjay Gupta.
8: In recent years, scientists have really dialed up the urgency to understand PFAS, sometimes referred to as forever chemicals because of how long they take to break down. The latest study found these chemicals may be aging men in their 50s and 60s a bit faster than men who are younger or older or women of any age. Experts we talked to said the accumulation of PFAS may lower testosterone levels in men, impair sperm quality, and increase risks of testicular and kidney cancer. Women, it seems, just seem to be able to clear PFAS faster. Now, whether you're a man or a woman, trying to limit your exposure is a great idea. Three ways to do that. 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I'm Dr. Sanjay Gupta, helping you live a better life.
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14: Of all the Christian holidays, the one that surprises me the most is Pentecost. What surprises me is that every Christian doesn't throw a big celebration on Pentecost. I mean, after all, it's the birthday of the New Testament church. It's the day the Holy Spirit fell on the church in power. You would think that if they're going to celebrate anything, they'd have an important anniversary every year at Pentecost. On the other hand, it is a fact that more than half of all Christendom does observe Pentecost. You may not know this. For most people in this country, Pentecost passes without anybody even knowing it was there. But in England, it's a national holiday. They call it Whitsunday or White Sunday. It's called White Sunday because of the custom of wearing white for baptism and the large numbers of baptisms that take place on Pentecost. But most American churches remain blissfully unaware of Pentecost. It's a word they attach to a charismatic movement that includes speaking in tongues. They don't think of it as a day. And so every year, the anniversary of Pentecost passes without most of them even knowing it took place at all. And yet, Pentecost is definitely a Christian holiday. In fact, it is so much a Christian holiday that in England, they shut things down on Monday as well. Even all the shows in town are closed in London. There's a curious thing about Pentecost, though. The word Pentecost is a Greek word that means 50th. 50th what? Well, Since it's a day of Pentecost, it would seem to mean the 50th day, but the 50th day from what? Well, to tell you that story, I have to paint in a little background. The basic scripture that outlines all of these holidays is the 23rd chapter of Leviticus. In this chapter, it says, "The Lord spoke to Moses, saying, Speak to the children of Israel and say unto them, Concerning the appointments of Jehovah, which you shall proclaim to be holy assemblies, even these are my appointments." Most translations call these the feasts of the Lord, but that meaning is derived from usage. They became festivals, or they were feasts, but the word was appointment. And strictly speaking, an appointment is a meeting scheduled for a specific time and place, and that's what these were. In this case, it was a holy assembly of all the people to meet with God at a specific time in a specific place. One of these meetings takes place on the day we call Pentecost, the 50th day. It's described in this chapter beginning in verse 9. "The Lord spoke to Moses, saying, Speak to the children of Israel and say to them, When you come into the land I'm going to give you, and you finally reap a harvest of it, you're to bring a sheaf of the first fruits of this harvest to the priest. And he will wave the sheaf before the Lord to be accepted for you. On the morrow after the Sabbath, the priest shall wave it." Now, this is commonly called the wave sheaf, although it was not a sheaf, actually, that was waved before God, a packet of grain. It was a small basket of prepared grain. In this case, it was barley. But he says this, "You're not to eat either bread, parched corn, or green ears of this crop until the selfsame day that you have brought an offering unto your God. It shall be a statute forever throughout your generations in all your dwellings." So it seems to have been a command to put God first, but also to recognize that the grain harvest was a gift of God. The giving of the first of anything to God is a recognition that God is the source of the gift, and that makes a lot of sense. "You shall count to you from the morrow after the Sabbath." Now, all of us pretty well understand what that means. The morrow after the Sabbath is a Sunday. "You count from the day that you brought the sheaf of the wave offering. 7 Sabbaths shall be complete. Even unto the morrow after the 7th Sabbath shall you number 50 days, and you shall offer a new meal offering to the Lord." Not too difficult. From the morrow after the Sabbath to the morrow after the Sabbath. And you've got 7 Sabbaths, which encompasses 7 weeks, of course, in the 7 weeks leading from Passover to Pentecost. Now, one interesting thing about this day was that it was not established as a date on the calendar. The reason is that it always had to be done on a Sunday. Note the beginning and end of this thing in this passage. "From the morrow after the Sabbath, from the day you brought the sheaf of the wave offering, 7 Sabbaths shall be complete. Even to the morrow after the 7th Sabbath, you will number 50 days." So it starts from the morrow after the Sabbath to the morrow after the Sabbath. Now, the Jews believe that this Sabbath is the annual Sabbath of the first day of unleavened bread. It's always in question. So consequently, they do come out on a day of the year, signed the 6th day of Sivan in their calendar. One wonders why, when you read Leviticus 23, which is really quite plain in the law, one wonders why they don't observe this on a Sunday, which can fall any day of the week. Well, the answer seems to be related to the original giving of the law. When you make your way through Exodus and bring them systematically up to the Mount of God where they're going to get the Ten Commandments, it appears that it was on the 6th day of Sivan, perhaps the 6th and 7th, that the Ten Commandments were given to Israel. Now, when you see that took place, they then were observing the anniversary, I'm sure, of that and of that particular event all through the years of their wilderness wanderings. And during the years of their wilderness wanderings, there never were any crops planted and harvested, so there never was a feast of the first fruits during all the years of their wilderness wanderings. So the 6th Sivan was well established with the Jews, or with the Israelites, as the day of receiving the Ten Commandments. But now when we get to the law, and once they're in the land, and once crops are being planted, it seems obvious that the calculation of the Feast of Weeks comes beginning with a weekly Sabbath. From the morrow after the Sabbath to the morrow after the Sabbath, from a Sunday to a Sunday. So when we ask ourselves, Pentecost then is the 50th day, but from what? The answer is, it is the 50th day from Wave Sheaf Sunday. So why is that day so important? And what does 50 have to do with anything? Well, first, the question of 50. There was a harvest in Palestine that ran from Passover to Pentecost. It began with barley. It ended 7 weeks later with wheat. The very first sheaf of grain of that harvest had to be offered to God, so there was a ceremony that took place during Passover week. Saturday evening, after sundown, a little band of people went down to the field that had been prepared beforehand and cut the first sheaf of grain. It was prepared overnight and waved before God in the temple the next morning. Wave, sheaf, Sunday. Because cutting this grain was work, it couldn't be done on the Sabbath, so the cutting was done after sundown. It was the first work day of 7 weeks of work leading up to the harvest, up to Pentecost. They would work 6 days, rest the seventh, work 6 days, rest the seventh, and did this seven times through 49 days. And the 50th day was the Feast of Weeks, or the Feast of First Fruits, or as we call it, Pentecost. Remember the commandment that said they were to count so that seven Sabbaths were complete? Well, the 50th day is one of the appointments of God. Now, for the Christian, day one of these 7 weeks was the day Jesus was presented to the Father in heaven as the first fruits from the dead, the firstborn from the dead. And the celebration was an annual event, not a weekly one. The expression found in the New Testament, quote, the first day of the week, end quote, is not correct. It's the first day of the weeks, leading up to Pentecost. And it's an annual observance, not a weekly occurrence. But what about the time in between Passover and Pentecost? The story, you can pick up the story on this from a Christian point of view in the first chapter of the book of Acts. We'll do that after these words.
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14: Luke the physician wrote two of the most important books in the New Testament. First he wrote the Gospel according to Luke, and then he wrote the book of Acts. Both of these works were written to a gentleman named Theophilus. And we're going to take a look at Acts, chapter 1, verse 1, where Luke says, the former treatise I made, referring back to his gospel, O Theophilus, of all that Jesus began both to do and to teach until the day in which he was taken up, after that he, through the Holy Spirit, had given commandments to the apostles whom he had chosen, to whom also he showed himself alive after his passion by many infallible proofs, being seen of them for 40 days and speaking of things concerning the kingdom of God. So from Wave Sheaf Sunday forward, there were 40 days in which Jesus appeared in various ways and various times to his disciples, on one occasion being seen by 500 people alive after his resurrection. We know that from the Apostle Paul. And during this time, he was continuing to teach his disciples. And being assembled together with them in verse 4 tells us this. He commanded them that they should not depart from Jerusalem, but wait for the promise of the Father which you have heard of me. For John truly baptized with water, but you shall be baptized with the Holy Spirit not many days hence. Well, if he said this on the 40th day before his ascension, it was only 10 days before this was going to happen, because it happened on Pentecost. But there's one thing I think you can be sure of. Not one of the people who heard Jesus make this statement about being baptized with the Holy Spirit, about being endued with power, not one of them had a clue what it meant. All they knew was they were supposed to stay at Jerusalem until something happened. Well, when they had come together, they asked Jesus, saying, Lord, are you at this time going to restore the kingdom to Israel? And they betrayed in this their perceptions of what the Messiah was supposed to do. Their idea was the Messiah would come, he would deliver them from the Romans, he would establish an earthly kingdom right then, right now, in Jerusalem. And they said, what's going to happen here? Jesus said to them, it is not for you to know the times or the seasons which the Father has put in his own power. Okay? That's not your business. But you shall receive power after the Holy Spirit has come upon you. And you shall be witnesses unto me both in Jerusalem and in all Judea and in Samaria and unto the uttermost part of the earth. Now, it's hard in the 20th century, looking back over 2,000 years of Christian history, to understand how dramatic that statement had to be to his disciples. And in fact, I'm not sure that they even grasped the significance of it. For to them, God was the God of the Jews, and their religion was a Jewish religion, and they basically had lived their lives in a situation of being separated from Gentiles, not associating with them, not worshiping with them, surely, but not even eating with Gentiles. They kept themselves completely separate from them. And most Jews would have thought that the work of spreading the gospel of Jesus Christ would have been a work that they were supposed to do with Israelites. Not so. He said, you're going to be witnesses in Jerusalem, in Judea, in Samaria, God forbid, and into the uttermost parts of the earth. That's talking about the Gentiles. And we know in Matthew 28, right at the very end, Jesus told his disciples explicitly, go ye therefore and make disciples of the Gentiles. Now I know it says in the King James Version, go and make disciples of all nations. But if you read Greek, you'll see it immediately. The word that's translated nations is the word that's elsewhere translated Gentiles, with all the pejorative connotations that went with that for any Jew. So what you're getting here is very, very strong. Well, when Jesus had spoken these things, while they watched, he was taken up, and a cloud received him out of their sight. And I can visualize, he says, while they looked steadfastly up toward heaven as he went up, no doubt with their mouths hanging open, suddenly two men stood by them in white apparel. And they said, you men of Galilee, what are you standing here gazing up into heaven for? This same Jesus, which is taken up from you into heaven, shall so come in like manner as you have seen him go unto heaven. And what's remarkable, it was on the Mount of Olives that he went up, and the prophets seem to tell us that it's to the Mount of Olives that he'll come back. So they returned to Jerusalem from the mount called Olivet, which is from Jerusalem a Sabbath day's journey, just a short walk. And when they came in, they went to an upper room where Peter and James and John, Andrew, Philip, Thomas, Bartholomew, where they were waiting. All these men, including Judas, the brother of James. These all continued with one accord in prayer and supplication with the women, Mary, the mother of Jesus, and his brethren. This went on for some time. They had a piece of unfinished business they had to take care of, and that was the replacement of Judas as one of the 12 apostles. And then we are brought down to the beginning of the second chapter of Acts. When the day of Pentecost was fully come, they were all with one accord in one place. Now, you've got to understand something about these disciples. They were all Jews. Throughout their entirety of their life, they had observed the Feast of Weeks, or the Feast of Pentecost, as we would call it, or the Shavuot. And it was only natural that when that day came, they would all be assembled together. It's natural that they would have been in Jerusalem at that time as well, because they were supposed to go down there. The law specified, in fact, that there were three times in a year when all your males were to appear before God. In the Feast of Passover, the Feast of Weeks, and the Feast of Tabernacles. So they were where they were supposed to be, doing what they were supposed to be doing.

0: There can't possibly be a hair on anybody's body in that room that wasn't standing straight out at this moment of time. And they were all filled with the Holy Spirit and began to speak with other tongues as the Spirit gave them utterance. Now, out of this little incident comes a whole movement, really, in the Christian faith of speaking in unknown tongues, of people who may, at one time or another, in a sermon or perhaps just stand up in church, and begin to speak in a language that no one in the congregation knows. In fact, in most cases, the person who is speaking has no idea what he is saying when this takes place. Is that what happened here? Well, you should know something first. The word for tongues in the Greek basically means languages. And it says in this passage, verse 5, there were dwelling at Jerusalem Jews, devout men out of every nation under heaven. Now, when this was noised abroad, the multitude came together, the crowd, and they were confounded because every man heard them speak in his own language. Now, whatever you may believe about speaking in tongues, you know, whatever you believe about unknown tongues, whatever you believe about glossolalia, about charismatics, and so forth, this passage is not talking about unknown tongues. These are known languages. Every man there heard him speak in his own language. And they were all amazed. And they marveled. And they said to one another, look, aren't these people here all Galileans? How then do we hear every man in our own language wherein we were born? Now, what were these languages? Well, they named them for us. Parthians, Medes, Elamites, dwellers in Mesopotamia and Judea, Cappadocia, Pontus, Asia, Phrygia, Pamphylia, Egypt, and the parts of Libya around Cyrene. We're not even just talking about a language, we're talking about a regional dialect. And strangers of Rome, Jews and proselytes, Cretes, Arabians, somebody there was speaking Arabic, folks. He said, we do hear them speak in our languages the wonderful works of God. Now, not only are they speaking in known languages, the languages are named. 15 discrete named languages were being spoken here. Not only that, but the listeners understood the content of the message. They identified it by saying they are speaking to us in our languages the wonderful works of God. Now, the gift of languages on this occasion was significant, because it defined where the gospel was supposed to go. These were Gentile languages in the main, and therefore it underlines again the Great Commission. Go and make disciples of the Gentiles. It underlines what Jesus told them they were supposed to wait for. They were going to be filled with power, and they're going to be witnesses to the uttermost parts of the world. And to do that, they needed a tool. They needed language, because it's pretty tough if you speak only one language, to go to people of another language and speak to them the wonderful works of God. And so the instructions were clear, and the miracle was clear, and the miracle underlined the instructions. And I hate to disappoint, but there's nothing in this passage that supports the speaking in unknown tongues. That's not what this was about. Now, they were all amazed, and they were in doubt, saying, what in the world does this mean? Some people said, what do you mean? They're drunk. But no, Peter stood up with the 11, lifted up his voice and said, I want you to understand this. Listen to my words. These men are not drunk, but it's just the third hour of the day, after all. They're not drunk. That's not what it is. What is it? When I come back after this message, I'll tell you what Peter said it was.
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0: So what's going on here, says Peter. He says, this is that which was spoken by the prophet Joel. And you'll find all this, Joel's a very short book. It's in the second chapter of the book of Joel. He says, "It shall come to pass in the last days, saith God,

0: that I will pour out of my Spirit upon all flesh. And your sons and your daughters shall prophesy, your young men shall see visions, your old men shall dream dreams. And on my servants, yes, and on my handmaidens, I will pour out in those days of my Spirit, and they shall prophesy. Now, this is really interesting because it suggests to me that you may not remember this, but there were 120 of Jesus' disciples at this time. Some of them were women. And I have to conclude from this that all of them were there, all 120, not merely the 12, were present on the moment when this pouring out of the Holy Spirit took place because of what he says, I will pour out my Spirit upon all flesh, which basically means not just men, but upon men and women, and not just upon Jews, but upon Jews and Gentiles. When you say all flesh, you know, you can stick a pin in yourself. Are you flesh or not? It shall come to pass, I will pour out my Spirit upon all flesh. Your sons and your daughters shall prophesy. Now, given the custom of the time and the culture in which they worked, I don't know how this played out. Did women only preach to women? Did men only preach to men? There's nothing specified here on that. I guess we just had left our own devices to figure that out. But the point simply being that the women who were there were not silent. He said, they will prophesy, and I will show wonders in heaven above and signs in the earth beneath, blood and fire and vapor of smoke. The sun shall be turned into darkness and the moon into blood before that great and notable day of the Lord come. And it shall come to pass that whosoever shall call on the name of the Lord shall be saved. Now, it's interesting in reading this that Peter seems to have anticipated that this also was the manifestation that would lead directly up to the heavenly signs, the sun being turned of darkness, the moon into blood, the great day of the Lord, which implies it's right at the very end time. But of course, Peter couldn't know that there were 2,000 years yet to run. You know, when you stop and think about that, sit back in your chair, stare off into space for a moment, and imagine the world 2,000 years from now. It's unimaginable. Well, it was just as unimaginable for people 2,000 years ago. And there's every reason when you believe the New Testament to understand that the apostles, the evangelists, had no idea that there was 2,000 years of history stretching out ahead of them. They knew, did not know when their master would return. They didn't know about the return of Christ. They had no knowledge of the timing of any of these events at all. And their reason to believe that they expected it within their lifetime, although they did not and could not know. But it is interesting that he draws into his discussion here all of the events that come toward the end time. And then he returns to the constant theme of the beginning, really to the end of Jesus' ministry and the beginning of the book of Acts. He says, it shall come to pass that whosoever shall call on the name of the Lord shall be saved. Now, I don't know if you mark your Bible or not, but you might want to draw a circle around and a line under that word, whosoever, because what it's talking about is that the gospel could go to Gentiles. It was not restricted to Jews. The book of Acts, in all of its beginnings, is the story of the breakout of the faith of God from the Jews to the entire world. God had come to the place, I suppose one could say, where he was no longer willing to be merely the God of the Jews. He intended to be every man's God. But Peter, having told them, this is God, this is God's intervention, he says, you men of Israel, hear these words. Jesus of Nazareth, a man approved of God among you by miracles and wonders and signs, which God did in the midst of you, as you yourselves also know. He had no need to bring witnesses up there and tell what happened. They all knew what had happened. Him, Jesus, being delivered by the determinate counsel and foreknowledge of God, you have taken and by wicked hands have crucified and slain. It's a fascinating way of putting this. Basically what he says, God determined and foreknowledge, we had foreknowledge of this, and he placed Jesus Christ in their hands, and they took him, and by wicked hands crucified him and slew him, whom God has raised up, having loosed the pains of death, because it was not possible that he should be held by it. For David speaks concerning him, I foresaw the Lord always before my face. He is on my right hand that I should not be moved. Therefore did my heart rejoice, and my tongue was glad, and my flesh rested in hope. Because you will not leave my soul in hell, neither will you suffer your Holy One to see corruption. David knew, David understood, that even though he might rest in the grave, that he would not be left in Hades. And Hades, or hell in this context, simply means the grave and the underworld. And you're not going to suffer your Holy One to see corruption. 3 days and three nights, his Holy One was allowed to remain in the grave, and he came forth. We'll have to talk more about this next time. Until then, I'm Ronald Dart, and you were born to win.
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Others didn't care that much about. 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
4: 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And so it's got to collect with something, and often it's with that earwax.
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5: At first, astrology was just a popular social media trend Netta Farr wanted to join in on. At age 14, Farr brought her online followers on her journey of learning the ancient practice and spent the following years diving even deeper. But it wasn't until Farr went to college that she narrowed her focus on how the stars and planets could aid her love life.
10: I think just being a single college girl and not really dating with intention, I felt very lost in the dating pool and was dating a lot of guys that just did not make sense for me. And I wanted to find the root of the issue of why do I keep going to the same zodiac sign? Why do I keep going to the same karmic loop? I used astrology as an avenue to date with more intention.
5: Astrology is a practice that uses the positioning of stars and planets to understand everything from global events to a person's life and personality. To learn more about her potential love life, Farr mapped out both her and her unknown soulmate's astrological birth chart. It's a snapshot of the sky at the exact moment of your birth, which is believed to show a person's character, life path, and avenues for growth.
10: I think your birth chart is the definition, the source of truth for your past, your present, and your future. You can see everything in your life mapped out on your birth chart, but it has to do with your birth time. So it's very difficult for people that don't know it to see past it as just personality traits of the present. Because if you know your birthplace and your birthday, you can see your current personality traits, but that's all you can see in it. But if you know your birth time, you can see your past, your traumas, the things that have shaped your core identity and your shadow work that you have to do to enter the future.
5: In doing her own birth chart, Farr had to confront a lot of her past that she was trying to bury and forget. She needed to overcome certain obstacles to progress on her journey of healing and growth. It also helped Farr realize why she kept falling into the same patterns when it came to dating. The birth charts revealed the exact traits and personality of the person she should be with.
10: And you can even see the exact date of when you're going to meet your soulmate based off your chart and the upcoming transits.
5: Transits refer to interpreting how a planet moves across the sky in relation to your birth chart. They reveal the themes currently at play in your life, like if it's a favorable time for a love connection. Based on her calculations, Farr knew the exact month she'd meet her soulmate and made sure she was ready when the time came.
10: So that month, I made sure to go and say yes to as many things as possible, because I knew it was going to be something through social groups and something near a body of water, which is crazy that astrology even can tell you that. But That's how I knew that we would meet. So I just said yes to like everything that month. And it turns out that he was there and I met him through some college friends. So it was just meant to be.
5: They've now been together for more than 2 years. This method of decoding life has been a part of different cultures for thousands of years. However, Steven Vandenbroek says that just as we see today, it's been a polarizing practice throughout history.
6: Contrary to what is often suggested, there's never really been a kind of golden age of astrology where everybody sort of unproblematically believed in it. We have very strong criticisms of astrology, at least from the 1st century BC onwards.
5: Vandenbroek is a professor of history of science at Ghent University in Belgium. Though it's always had its critics, astrology was tightly connected with various disciplines like physics, mathematics, and theology. However, it was most interwoven with astronomy. But in Europe during the 17th century, there was a major push to discredit astrology as an academic practice. Vandenbroek says it's not 100% clear what caused this drastic division, but it seems to be partly born from the state's effort to gain power by controlling knowledge.
6: What happens in the 17th century is that the very deeply ingrained religious framework by which European societies had organized themselves up until that time, that framework becomes discredited and politics steps in, if you like. And one of the ways of doing that is to sort of corner the knowledge market, if you like. So whatever knowledge is going to be from hence on, it's going to have to be, first of all, useful to the needs of the state, and B, it cannot be allowed to promote factionalism or to promote divisions in terms of belief. And that makes astrology very tricky, if you like, from a political standpoint. You know, if you're going to allow ordinary citizens to basically self-govern and make up their own minds by reading the stars, that's a very unsavory proposition from a 17th century perspective.
5: The fallout meant that the field of astronomy had to carve astrology out of its practice in order to stay legitimate. So even though many astronomers, like Galileo, continued their astrological readings in private, they publicly pushed astronomy in a different direction.
6: You could say that up until the 16th century, the main purpose of astronomy really was astrological prediction. That's sort of what it was good for. What you increasingly hear in the 17th century, especially at these European courts, is that they're looking towards navigation, especially finding longitude at sea, as one very important alternative usage of astronomical knowledge. They're also increasingly looking at chronology, at the art of fixing deep time, if you like, by studying past eclipses, for instance, as time markers for past events.
5: Which isn't so different from what Farr says astrology is when you strip it down. At its most basic understanding, astrology is the study of history and historical patterns.
10: I think people see it as like you put people into a box, which a lot of people that don't really know astrology do that very detrimental thing that ruins the brand, I guess, of astrology. But in reality, it's just the study of patterns and the study of history.
5: In order to map the positions of planets throughout time, astrologers use a software that pulls data from NASA, which covers thousands of years. Farr says it's not that these patterns are influencing a person, but they're providing more context for different themes and moments in their life.
10: The little things that set you off is because the things happening in the sky are very much triggering the placements of when they were when you were born. Because when you were born, that really dictates a lot of your personality. So what's currently happening obviously will have different triggers for that moment you were born.
5: While this more personal version of astrology has been practiced throughout history, Vandenbroek says it made a big resurgence in the 19th century. This was when different disciplines began rising in popularity that we now consider pseudoscience.
6: So there's basically a big market for kind of grassroots popular knowledge movements, if you like. Many people will tell you probably that astrology sort of rode that wave and has continued to do so, that it then struck an alliance with new esoteric spirituality in the early 20th century, that it then got an alliance with the new mass media movement, so making its way into the newspaper world. And then before you know it, we're in the world of apps that we know today.
5: But while many people view this period as astrology reinventing itself and coming back from the dead, Vandenbroek argues that it never died in the first place, even after being discredited in academia.
6: What my research is showing, or what my latest research is showing, is that astrology never ceases to try and establish a dialogue with official institutional knowledge, if you like. What happens is that becomes a one-way street, if you like, instead of a two-way street that it used to be. So I don't think it really reinvents itself or reemerges. It's just that at different points in time, it goes a little bit more underground, private, as I called it before. And at other times, it manages to latch on to some parts of official culture that might still accommodate it, if you like.
5: We can see how astrology continued to try and connect with academia in the Victorian era when astrologers claimed the practice was a new science of the mind, a way to analyze yourself before the rise of psychology.
6: And they're not the only ones to claim that, but they do it very clearly. They say, well, you know, in this new society of capitalist ventures where everybody needs to contribute and where you cannot be a kind of spanner in the works, if you like, for societal progress, what you really need is an art that allows you to clearly identify your own lapses of character or your own idiosyncrasies, if you like. And they're the ones who call it a science of the mind, long before psychology gets invented, by the way. Now, it's very clear to me, at least, that this is a direct way of trying to reinscribe astrology in this new capitalist world that Victorian Britain was.
5: Moving into the 20th century, science advances to more analytical and evidence-based procedures. As a response, astrologers began using statistics to validate their readings.
6: Kind of predictably, those experiments don't go very well most of the time, but in some cases they do, which makes it even more confusing, right? At various points in time, they really try to reconnect with the world of knowledge and make the claim that they actually have something on offer.
5: And just like it's been throughout history, some people believe and others do not. But does the lasting nature of this pseudoscience prove that there's something to it? Should academia give it a second chance? Join us next week as we dive into the value of astrology in our current society. You can find more information about Ned Afar, Stephen Vandenbroek, and all of our guests on our website, radiohealthjournal.org. Our executive producer is Amira Zavery. I'm Kristen Farah.
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3: With so much information being discovered about our health on a daily basis, it's hard even for doctors to keep up. The answers might be hiding in an obscure medical journal that a physician doesn't have the time to go searching through. A frustrating situation for both them and their patients. It's an issue that Dr. Andrew Tagg has been trying to combat since 2013, when he co-founded Don't Forget the Bubbles. It's a website that removes the obstacles of finding and sharing resources between physicians.
4: We knew that we're working in disparate sites, and we get asked all these questions all the time at work that we just couldn't find the answers to in textbooks. And, you know, we know that textbooks are 5 years out of date by the time they come out. And we thought, let's just try and collate our resources. And that's what we did. And our mission really is to make doctors and healthcare workers better at looking after the kids that they see on a daily basis. So we're a physician-facing website rather than a parent and patient-facing website. And our aim is to share both latest research and some of the tips and tricks about the art of medicine, as well as the science of what we do.
3: Tagg is a pediatric emergency physician and associate professor at the University of Melbourne. Even though the site is geared towards healthcare professionals, Tegg says it's important that every article is written so that you don't need a medical degree to understand it.
4: What we like to do is to make sure we're writing in plain English rather than medical journalese, which is a problem because we want to cater for, you know, our junior trainees as well, who may not be so used to critical appraisal of the literature. And we want to make things that actually are practical rather than just going to sit in a dusty journal and never ignored all the time.
3: Though the website's been active since 2013, the team fell into the global spotlight for an experiment they did just a few years ago. Born from an issue they see often in their young patients, Tegg and his colleagues decided to each swallow one Lego head.
4: Yeah, obviously, I'm a pediatrician, and we wanted to see how long it would take, because like, we get these kids coming with swallowing foreign bodies all the time, and we wanted to see how long it would take to pass through kids. And we obviously couldn't get ethics approval to get our own children to swallow it, so myself and five colleagues swallowed a Lego head.
3: They each timed how long it took for the Lego piece to go through the body. The answer? 1.7 days. The study was covered by various news outlets across the world and even broke into a couple late-night talk show monologues. As silly as it sounds, it became a helpful tool to comfort parents who'd rush their kids into the emergency department for swallowing a piece of plastic. And if you've been around kids, you know that's not the only trouble they can get up to. Another common issue Tegg deals with is having to fish out foreign objects from inside a patient's ear. Often, the culprit is the end of a Q-tip.
4: So people put them in, twizzle, twizzle, twizzle with their ears, and then, you know, the end will break off for whatever reason, and they'll be stuck in there. And so, you know, they've come in with, they started off with one problem, or at least one alleged problem, their earwax, and they come in then with an ear Q-tip stuck in their ear.
3: People are often trying their hardest to get rid of earwax, not realizing how essential it is to our health. Many of us don't even know what all that goo is in the first place. Despite its name, earwax isn't really wax at all.
4: Earwax is really this big, mulching, messy pot of lots of different things. So it's skin cells, it's sebum, which is kind of that oil that's produced by your skin that we all have. You know, little bits of hair and glitter that have come in from, you know, errant craft sort of exposures. Occasionally little bits of insect leg, I've seen those in there as well. But really it's just a natural thing that your ear canal produces as a protective mechanism.
3: For one, it acts as a physical barrier, catching anything trying to get inside your ear canal, like dust and dirt.
4: But it also acts as a mild antimicrobial bacteria barrier to stop things getting into the ear. And it's very slightly acidic, so it really just helps stop bacteria that lurk around on our skin all the time getting into any sort of minor cuts or scrapes that we might have in our ears.
3: Earwax also serves as a lubricant. It coats the sides of the ear canal and prevents the skin from becoming dry and itchy. It's also this moisturizing property that allows it to naturally clean out the canal.
4: What we've got to remember is that our skin sheds on a daily basis. And if the skin in our ear just kind of stayed and sloughed off, it's just going to sit there with this big ball of dry, flaky skin in our ear. And so it's got to collect with something. And often it's with that earwax. And there's this thing, basically an escalator, a travelator of hairs inside your ear that waft that earwax and that dry skin slowly from the inside to the outside. And that'll just help it just pass out naturally.
3: And though millions of people love watching ear cleaning videos online, Tegg says a clean ear is not a wax-free ear. In fact, removing all of your earwax will actually compromise your health.
4: We do get people come in and try and, you know, think, oh my God, I see this earwax in my kid's ear. I'm going to scrape it all out with a curette or a Q-tip. And actually, it's there for a purpose. And scraping it out causes more wax to be produced because it's part of the sort of inflammatory response. You know, so if I stick a Q-tip in your ear and I do that on a regular basis, or a matchstick or a paperclip or, you know, the end of a pen, whatever people are trying to use, over time, what will happen is your body will react to that sort of foreign stimulus and slowly, slowly narrow your ear canal. So, you know, this is like over years and years and years. And so what will happen is you'll be more prone to getting ear infections, more prone to getting swimmer's ear and water trapped if you continue to clean them all the time.
3: Narrowed ear canals make it harder for earwax to flow naturally, leading to buildup, ear infections, and temporary hearing loss. Along with using Q-tips, a practice called ear candling has grown in popularity over the last few years. A person will lay on their side and put the end of a long candle in their ear. The candle is then lit for 20 minutes. The idea is that the warmth from the lit candle creates suction that pulls wax out of the ear.
4: But that's not what's happening. Nothing is happening. Anything that comes out that you pull out is actually just melted wax from the candle. So you may think, oh, this, and which is why most earwax candles are the same color as earwax. Because then you'll never know. Because, you know, if your earwax candles were bright red or purple, you'd soon know there was some sort of scam going on there. But no, waste of time.
3: And again, most people doing it don't need to be cleaning out their ears. In general, Tag says the only time you'd need to see a professional is if you're experiencing hearing problems. A glob of hard earwax can push against the eardrum and cause pain, dizziness, and muffled hearing.
4: And so if you're a child that's, you know, not paying attention in class slowly over time and then finding it really difficult to concentrate, or, you know, you're shouting at them and they're not just a teenager staring at their phone and they're ignoring you, then that may be because they're actually having hearing difficulties rather than attention difficulties. And so it's one of those simple tests that, you know, your primary care provider could do just to make sure that that's not the cause of what's going on. And if they see a matte, big, hard ball of impacted wax, and that's often that sort of dark, thick, brown, sticky stuff that's been pushed against the eardrum because people have been cleaning, they're probably going to need some professional help.
3: Additionally, impacted earwax can also be the cause behind a chronic cough.
4: Impacted wax can basically compress on your drum and compress on one of your nerves in your middle ear that's attached to your vagus nerve. And that vagus nerve is that sort of longest nerve in the body that we always talk about. We're talking about, you know, breathing and calming down and everything else. But the vagus nerve can also make you cough. And so that in the same way that sometimes, don't try this at home, if you put something in your ear and it touches your eardrum, it can make you cough in the same way. You know, a hard ball of wax can cause that sort of chronic daily cough.
3: The good news is that many of these cases are fixable at home. While there are softening drops you can buy at the store, Tag says the cheapest and most effective treatment he's found is using warm olive oil.
4: And I think really what that'll do is a ceruminolytic, so it breaks down that earwax. And if, you know, you put that in, bathe that in your ear 3 or 4 times over the course of a week, it'll really soften that wax and it'll then make it easier for it to come out naturally. You can buy over-the-counter stuff, which often also breaks down wax, but not often as effective. And I think the first thing that people notice as soon as they start putting drops in their ears is they come into us because they think, oh, I had earwax, I put some drops in, and now I can't hear anything. And that's really as that sort of wax starts to soften up, it expands, fills the ear canal, and then you get a sort of temporary deafness that, again, disappears over time.
3: Which means some patience is required for this process. If you do need to see a professional, the best treatment is a microsuction, which is basically a small vacuum that sucks out the impacted wax. If you're interested in more unique health tips and tricks, Tag's website is don'tforgetthebubbles.com. For more information about Dr. Andrew Tag and all of our guests, visit radiohealthjournal.org. Our writer-producer is Kristen Farah. Our production manager is Jason Dickey. I'm Greg Johnson.
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8: Medical notes this week. A new treatment for those suffering from PTSD. New research shows that a targeted form of non-invasive brain stimulation can calm the brain's fear center. According to a clinical trial published in the American Journal of Psychiatry, 2 weeks of this treatment led to significant symptom relief that lasted for at least 6 months. This study marks a significant step toward individualized neurobiology-based treatments for PTSD. Do TV commercials actually work? A study published in Marketing Science shows that the sales impact of TV ads are overestimated by about 55% because they fail to separate an ad's influence from the pre-existing habits of the viewers. By tracking millions of households second by second, researchers found that brands are often wasting money on placements that reach people already inclined to buy. And finally, the impact of being in a romantic relationship with a narcissist. A study of over 5,000 couples published in the Journal of Personality found that narcissistic rivalry, the tendency to put others down to feel superior, is a consistent predictor of lower relationship satisfaction for both partners. Interestingly, the research also reveals that relationships involving narcissists didn't actually decline any faster than average over a 6-year period. And that's Medical Notes this week. I'm Mayan Vasta Betancourt.
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0: Hey, I'm Chris VanVleet. 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
4: Consistently beating industry benchmarks by over 25% isn't a fluke. It's Cumulus Digital. Smarter marketing with proof. We show you exactly who saw your ad by

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Others didn't care that much about. Oh, but you have so much mercy for the outcast.

0: This is the Question and Answer Program, a ministry of the Through the Bible Radio Network, with our teacher, Dr. J. Vernon McGee, who for over 30 years answered the questions from his listeners, providing strong biblical answers to be heard for generations to come. Today we have two very important issues being dealt with by Dr. McGee, so let's get right to them. The first comes from a listener in Apple Creek, Ohio, who writes, "Why do you believe in capital punishment? Would you please discuss this issue?"
1: Well, that's what we're going to do right now, and this party apparently has heard us say somewhere along the line that we do believe in capital punishment, and I want to say that we do believe in it, and we believe that it is Christian. We believe it's a mark of a civilized society, and we believe that when criminals are not punished, that you have a barbaric and you have an uncivilized society. And we almost have that today, unfortunately. Now, first of all, let me say this, and I wish this part had been just a little bit more specific, but I think I can give a rundown on what is in the mind of this person. I'm sure that one of the things that is in your mind is the fact that the thing that's used mostly by those who use the Bible, they say, well, the sixth commandment says, thou shalt not kill. And therefore, government has no right to take life. I wish that these folk would study the Word of God in the context in which it's given. Now, the sixth commandment that says, thou shalt not murder, and that, by the way, is a better translation. Thou shalt not murder. And it has no reference to governments at all. The Ten Commandments are given to individuals. And it's to the individual that God is speaking there. And when he says, thou shalt not murder, he's not speaking at all to a government. And the fact of the matter is, liberalism today, of course, it's the one that's heard today, and especially in government, and they say that this means thou shalt not kill means that a government has no right to take a life. It hasn't anything in the world to do with government. In fact, the matter is, the punishment for breaking the Ten Commandments, and a breaking this one especially, thou shalt not murder, was that the individual was to be stoned to death. He would forfeit his life for taking another's life. That was the method that was used in that day. So that when you try to pull on me, the sixth commandment says, well, it says, thou shalt not kill. Therefore, the government has no right to kill. He's not talking to the government. He's talking to individuals, that you as an individual have no right to murder. And if you do, the government has a right to punish you. Now, capital punishment, these folks say it began in the days of Moses, and that it's in the Mosaic law. Let me say this, that capital punishment goes all the way back to the Garden of Eden. And God said, in the day that thou eatest thereof, thou shalt surely die. And the very fact that men die is the fact that God is punishing the human family for their sin. How did death come? Death came because of Adam's sin, a sin that's been made over to all of us today. And we're all in Adam because we all die. In other words, God sent the human race to the gas chamber in the Garden of Eden for sin, for disobeying him. Now, we find that after the human race moved out of the Garden of Eden, of course, there was only a couple of them then. They began to multiply, and before long, they had a son. In fact, they had two sons. They had many other children that we know nothing about. And as a result, why, this man Cain, he killed his brother. He murdered. There was no commandment given at that time about murder given to man. God had never said that. God protected that man, Cain. And what you have after that is the story of the protection of a criminal. And this man, Cain, a race came from him. And if you'll follow the story, that even one that was in his line committed a murder. And he went back and he says, well, if Cain got by with it, why cannot I get by with it? And so this man, Lamech, he committed a murder. And before long, you have a whole human family that is given over to violence, as it was in the days of Noah. Now, somebody says, well, God then didn't punish the murderers. What do you think the flood was? A flood was a judgment of God. Now, after the flood, God says, now, I'm going to put into the hands of human government. And that is the beginning of human government after the flood. And he says, whoso sheddeth man's blood by man shall his blood be shed, for in the image of God made he man. Now, human life is so precious that God says that no person has a right to take that life. And when you take that life because of hatred, because of some momentary passion, because you don't like the individual, God says that's murder. And that human life must be protected. Therefore, if anyone takes that human life, he'll have to sacrifice his own. This idea today where all the attention is given to the criminal, what about the victim? You see, God is protecting the victim. Today, the criminal is being protected. We hear all about his rights. And a criminal ought to be tried as a criminal and treated as a criminal. And the victim of a crime today is the one that should be protected. And so God gave to man this arm of human government to protect human life. And the way you protect human life is no one has a right to take your life unless he's willing to sacrifice his own. In fact, that's the way you and I got saved, was because somebody willingly died for us that we might be saved. And God gave this to man to protect the human race and to protect mankind. Now, you will find that the Lord Jesus lifted that commandment relative to murder to the very nth degree. He says that if you in your heart hate your brother, you're guilty of murder. You have broken this commandment. And I'm of the opinion that many of us today, if we were really tried for what's in our hearts, I'm of the opinion that most of us would be executed, but because of the grace of God, he's holding back that judgment to give us an opportunity that we might be saved. And so you and I today are to be under a human government. That human government should have the right to take human life. If a human life has been taken, that individual, and you and I are told that rulers are not a terror to good works, but to evil. And by the way, that throws a new light on the police. Now, I hear a great deal about police brutality, and I think there's probably been a great deal of it in the past. But certainly today, the police seem to be leaning in the other direction. But you need to recognize that the Scripture says the rulers are not a terror to good works, but to evil. And who is the fella that should look at the policeman and be afraid of him? It's the criminal. The man that is a law-abiding citizen, that individual should not be afraid of the police. The police should be our friend. And this idea today that we are to hate the police are a terror to the evil works. And I take it that when a man says to me today that the police are pigs, or that the police are evil, then I have to say, well, you must be a criminal, because they represent the law. They are a terror to evil works. They're not a terror to good works at all. And that's the reason many of us slow down when we see that police car that's coming up back of us. It's because we've probably been edging pretty close to the speed limit. At least we look at our speedometer to make sure that we're in that. And that, may I say to you, that's a good thing, a very good thing. They're not a terror. You're driving within the speed limit. The policeman is not interested in you. It's in that fella that's driving down the highway probably drunk that may kill you and your family. And so he's not a terror to good works, but to evil works. And so we have here the thing now that I think has been proven in our day. When I first gave my message on capital punishment, there was a question at that time, at least those that were opposed to capital punishment, says it does not deter crime. Well, when capital punishment went out, there has been an increase of crime here in California. Before that, we could, in my neighborhood, and that isn't over 15 years ago, we lived in peace, that is, comparatively peace, with our neighbors. None of them were out to kill us, at least, or to rob us. And we could relax in our homes. And now that has been changed, that we are in a dangerous place where residents lock themselves in at night for fear of their very lives. Well, what's happened? Well, the criminal out yonder today carries a gun, because he knows that if he has to use the gun, doesn't mind murdering for the very simple reason that all he'd get would be life, and chances are he wouldn't even get that. And so the criminal today, he doesn't mind shooting someone down. There was a day when a robber is not apt to shoot an individual. In fact, many of them carried an unloaded gun, because they knew if they were arrested for murder, they would be executed. But today, they know they're not going to be. And for that reason, why, we've seen an increase in crime. And to argue today that it's not a deterrent to crime, it's so illogical and so unreasonable and so prejudiced that, to me, it's not worth even considering. I was very much interested the other day of looking at statistics of someone who's trying to defend their position, and they were attempting to pick out certain cities in this country where crime had not increased, or murder not increased to the extent that would indicate that capital punishment was a deterrent. But you see, they only picked out certain places. And certain places, but you can pick out the other places where murder has increased. And believe me, my neighborhood is not a safe place to walk in at night. And why? Because there's not the deterrent to crime that there should be today. And a government should be a terror to the criminal. Certainly the criminal ought to dislike the police, but good people ought not to dislike the police. They are only a terror to evil work.
0: Our second and final question comes from a listener in Memphis, Tennessee, who responds to Dr. McGee's comments about his participation in a citywide evangelization crusade where he worked alongside pastors of liberal churches. So this listener says, could you please discuss your position on separation?
1: You say that you endorse short-term or temporary associations with those considered as liberal. May I say to you that that's the crux of the whole question, with those considered as liberal. Whose judgment is it that determines whether they are liberal or not? Because today I hear that term bandied about a great deal, and it's used rather carelessly today, and some men are spoken of as being liberal who are not liberal. And there are other men that are spoken of today as being evangelical, and in my book, they're not. These terms are not identifiable. They really do not say too much. This idea of putting labels on individuals and even movements today is sort of like putting labels on empty bottles. It's a nice game if you like to play it. But the difficulty is that sometimes the label is put on a poison bottle. So I would question that. I do want to say I agree with your position, but I do not agree with your judgment. Now, you give an example. When you mentioned a citywide meeting, I had a feeling that I knew what you had reference to because I used it as the illustration. And I'll come back to that. I'm reading now the example this man gives me. He says, I believe there are many Christians in liberal churches today, and that absolutely is true. And he says they should come out and be separate, but because they may still attend one, I would not disassociate myself from the individual, but would not in any way associate myself with the church as such. Well, now, let me speak to that example that you've given, because that lets me know your thinking. Very frankly, as I've said, I agree with your position. The scriptures that you use are the ones that I use, but certainly I do not feel as you do about that. I'm wondering if I might give you an example and then give you my feeling concerning it. Suppose that you had a neighbor that was a member of a liberal church, but he was a brother. He was a saved man. And there came to his church one of these fundamental teachers. He was invited there, maybe by mistake. Suppose his name was McGee, and your neighbor would say to you, one of those mossback fundamentalists is coming to my church. I do not know who invited him, but he agrees with you, and so I'd like to invite you to come over with me to hear him. He's going to be there just one night. That, may I say, is just an example, because I would go and speak in that church. I'll be very frank with you. They let me speak and not put any strings on me. But the interesting thing is, when you talk about separation today, the liberal is separated from me. I'm not separated from him. He's separated from me. Somebody said, didn't you come out of the Presbyterian church? No, it moved away from me. I didn't change. They're the ones that changed. They did the moving. I did not do the moving. And in this particular case here, I judge you would not accept that invitation to go over with your brother and hear me speak because of the location, because you'd feel that would identify you with that church. Well, may I say to you, I don't think that it would. I go into many churches that some of them are almost contradict the other church, but they invite me and I go speak, but I don't feel that I'm identified with any of them just because I speak in those churches. And now I want to speak to what I think that you had in mind by a combined citywide services and such, because I've been condemned very severely by these extreme fundamentalists that I cooperated in the Billy Graham crusade in the great outdoor Coliseum in Los Angeles when I was a pastor in downtown Los Angeles. And that, may I say, that was a long time ago, and I'm still being condemned with that. And I'll be very frank with you. If Billy Graham came to town again and wanted me to cooperate in the meeting back in the best I could, I'd be delighted to do it because I believe that he preaches the Word of God. I believe that people get saved under his ministry. And I heard one of these extreme fundamentalists, he's gone to be with the Lord, so I won't give his name, make the statement one time when we had him for a meeting when I was pastor in Texas. He says, why, if a hound dog came to my back door barking for Jesus Christ, I'd give him something to eat. And that's my feeling about it, too. But that man condemned Billy Graham a great deal and condemned me for even cooperating with him. And I'd be very frank with you, I talked it over with Billy Graham at that time. And he said, I know that I give some of you pastors quite a headache, but he said, I feel that by inviting certain man in, and he was inviting a very liberal man. And I have been condemned because it is said that I joined with that liberal man. I've never told this before publicly, but did you know I never have even met that man? Not interested really in meeting him, but he was a member of a committee, and I was a member of the committee, and he was as bad a member of the committee as I was. I only went to two meetings, and I understand he probably went to one. And they just didn't happen to be the same meetings. I never had an opportunity of meeting him. I would not know him if he walked in the door where I am right now. So may I say to you, when I'm condemned for cooperating with that man, you're wrong. I condemn with the man that I believe was preaching the Word of God. People were getting saved. And I do that again. These verses that you've used do not apply to that situation at all, my friend. I would refuse to go every night, year in and year out, and sit on a platform with a liberal. I'll be very frank with you. I would not do that. But actually, I don't think he and I were even present at the meetings, but maybe two or three times at the same time. I never spoke to him, never met him, don't know him. I would, as I say, wouldn't know him if he came into the room here right now. So that my feeling is that this matter today of separation is something that each man has to determine for himself. I am responsible to the Lord for my conduct, and I have to turn in a report to him. I've always done that. When I was pastor of the church, every Sunday night, either riding home or after I got in bed, I just turn in my report to the

0: their judge. They're going to have to turn in a report to the Lord someday. I'm going to be interested in hearing that report, by the way, and see what the Lord has to say. But I'm far more concerned about what he's going to have to say to me. So for that reason, I have to entirely disagree with your misapplication of scriptures that have no reference at all as I see it. Now, that's in my judgment. And it's my judgment over against your judgment. And it's not a question of these scriptures, my friend, that you've given me, because I know these scriptures and I believe in them. And I think that you probably are drawing the lines a little too fine from my viewpoint. And I'm considered a mossback fundamentalist, and there are many that I do not associate with today or work with, and I go merrily along my own way. And for that reason, I feel that I'm also free to, when I hear a hound dog coming, barking, you know, at my door, and barking the same kind of language I bark, and, you know, I do feed him, I'm for him, and I believe now that many of us that are believers today, they say that there are 35% in this country of those who are conservative. Well, I shouldn't use that term, evangelical. That's certainly a broader term. And if that is true, which I doubt very seriously, but if that is true, then certainly today we ought to stand together where we can stand together. And that is around the Word of God, the inerrancy of the Word of God, the deity of Christ, and his death for our sins. And actually, you don't have to agree with me about the manner of his coming again. I won't break fellowship with you. I just feel you have a right to be wrong. I don't want to break fellowship with anyone that is in agreement with me on so many things that are essential.
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0: Welcome to the little show with lots of voices. It's so good to have you here at Bill Gaither's Homecoming Radio. I'm Daniel Britt, welcoming in Woody Wright, Gene McDonald, Pat Barker, Tori Taff, Lauren Talley, Gloria Gaither, Kevin Williams, and of course, here he is, always sitting on go, Bill Gaither.
1: That's right. Let's get started. Hey, it's going to be good.
2: Oh, listen to that.
3: God sent him a slave in each plan, so God took Moses by the hand and said, Moses, tell old Pharaoh to set him free. But old Moses wanted a way to get out, cause in his mind he's beginning to doubt. He said, Lord, old Pharaoh ain't gonna listen to me. Well, the Lord said, son, throw down the rod, so Moses did. Then he cried to God, cause it turned to a snake as evil and a wicked as sin. Then he cried again with an awful wail, for the Lord said, seize him by the tail. And Moses did, then it turned.

They turned to Moses and said, what do we do? And old Moses fell on his knees there in the sand. Well, the Lord said, Moses, trust in God. All you gotta do is raise up that rod and over those mighty waters stretch forth your hand. Moses followed the Lord's command, and the waters parted, and there in the sand they saw a path that led to the other shore. Well, the ground was dying, it passed on through, so Pharaoh's army thought they would too, but the waters fell, they ain't never been seen no more.

Oh, yeah, you got to recognize that bass voice. Such a classic Lutze character. George Yuntz and all the homecoming friends. Here's another classic voice. It's our own Bill Gaither and the vocal band. Vintage. Oh, you might.

0: Hey, y'all, it's Marshall Hall and Wes Hampton.
1: Don't let us interrupt.
0: Hey, Wes. Gloria once told me her son and daughter were talking one day, and Amy said, "I wish I could speed read." Stacy went to Chicago for a whole week and speed read.
1: Oh, yeah, but what did Mitchie say?
0: He said, "Who won?"
2: Oh, that's funny.

0: I love that anticipation. And it's all throughout Scripture in Hebrews 11. Now, faith is the assurance of things hoped for, the conviction of things not seen. You find it in Romans 8. That's why I don't think there's any comparison between the present hard times and the coming good times. You find it in Proverbs 23. Surely there is a future and your hope will not be cut off. And how about Psalm 27 that says, I remain confident of this, I will see the goodness of the Lord in the land of the living. So, yeah, feel like something good's about to happen. That's Marshall Hall here on Homecoming Radio. You know, your feedback is very important, and we encourage you to leave a note at homecomingradio.com.
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0: 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Oh, dear.
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0: Michael, it is time for a word from the Word. Several years ago, the Gaither Homecoming Bible was published. It was packed with lots of special features, had song lyrics in there and hymns, devotional writing, personal experiences from so many of our homecoming friends. Here is an excerpt based on Exodus 16, verses 4 and 5.
3: Then the Lord said to Moses, "Behold, I'm about to rain bread from heaven for you. And all the people shall go out and gather a day's portion every day, that I may test them whether they will walk in my law or not.
4: And on the sixth day, when they prepare what they bring in, it will be twice as much as they gather daily."
0: That's the scripture. And here now with a devotional thought directly from the Homecoming Bible, here's Becky Isaacs.
5: Have you ever had a restless night? A night during which worry and fear gripped your mind? Not really worried about one certain thing, but just that uneasy feeling that disrupts your thoughts, your rest. One night, I fell asleep fine, but sometime in the night, I woke up with worry and concern. I searched the scriptures for the comfort I needed. I began to read Exodus 16. Here, we read of the Israelites only 30 days into their journey and already complaining that they were hungry. They just couldn't see the big picture. The picture Moses and Aaron could see, where they had come from and where God was leading them. This resonated with me. The Israelites complained to Moses, and the Lord heard their cries. The Lord sent bread from heaven, manna, and quail to feed them. Each evening, quail covered the land, and as the sun rose each morning, dew descended as manna. God told the Israelites to gather the quail and manna, but only gather according to each one's needs. They were not to take more or less than what they needed for that day. Anything more than what they needed would spoil. The Lord commanded the people to gather on the sixth day twice as much so they could rest on the Sabbath. But only on the sixth night would the manna not spoil. Despite what God said, some of the Israelites were disobedient and took more than what they needed, and it spoiled. What a lesson God was trying to show them. Reading this caused my spirit to leap inside me. I began to see the provision of my Lord, how it rests upon His children. Can you imagine being in the wilderness, wondering where your next meal would come from, praying there would be enough to go around, enough to feed your family? Can you imagine witnessing that kind of power, love, and provision? I began to see how God had made provision for me all along my journey too. I can get greedy from time to time. Some days I can't see the whole picture God has planned for my life. I can't see past my needs and desires. I realized that just as He tested the Israelites, God also tests me. I know that when I am tested, my true character will surface. It can really prove what I am made of. Will I be obedient? Will I have faith it takes to know God's provision will be sufficient? Will I ever learn to be totally dependent on God? Today, God, I pray that I see your provision in my life, that I trust your ways, that I find myself obedient to your will. Father, remove any greed or lack of faith I have in you. Let me walk through each trial, no matter how dark and how barren it may be, in total confidence that from day to day, you have already made provision for me.
6: So good. Becky Isaacs. And that's our featured segment here on Homecoming Radio from the Gaither Homecoming Bible. Published and chock full of devotional thoughts, song lyrics, hymns, great quotes. It truly is a treasure. Here are the Isaacs. Never thought.

0: Here at Homecoming Radio, Chuck Swindoll said, there are times when the hardest words in the world to utter are the words, praise the Lord. But live beyond the grind of praiseless times. The phrase, praise the Lord, denotes a display of pride or an assertion of glory and honor in the Lord. So then, whenever we say, praise the Lord, or hallelujah, we are asserting, let's give glory and praise to the Lord and none other. And to New Orleans we go for this. Russ Taff, and if there ever was a signature song for this guy, it's this one. Praise the Lord on Homecoming Radio.
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0: Well, hello, Mark Lowry here. Woody, you know what time it is, don't you?
1: Time for today's reminder that true joy starts with a decision to
2: give it away.
3: Take whatever you have and give it away.
1: Nadine took her mother for a dental appointment. Afterward, they went to get lunch at a local restaurant where their meal was paid by a nice lady. The woman told the waitress that she thought it was sweet that I was out to lunch with my mother. We were so surprised, my mother said, "Now I have a give-it-away story to tell." It's this kind of generosity that stands as an example to all of us that it's much better to give than to receive. Bringing us today's reminder to
2: give it away.
4: That's nice.
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5: That's good.

Great way to live. This sweet lady I met probably 30, 35, maybe 40 years ago. And this was her signature song. It's a song from the Wesleyan tradition. The Comforter has come. You're going to love it.

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1: 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I'm listening from Bull Shoals, Arkansas. My name is Melissa. I love me some Jesus. Happy to hear you guys this blessed morning. 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
4: 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Yeah. Mm. You all are impacting the world in ways that you'll never fully comprehend until it is revealed in glory. We especially appreciate the rumor mill and Kevin's wacky words. Oh, very good. Keep making new programs until Jesus comes back for all of us. Thank you so much.
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3: Butler Music Group artist KT&T recently completed their second project with producer Les Butler. God of the New is the title cut of the new project. KT&T will be the guests on Behind the Scenes with Sacred Harmony on TV 57 in Atlanta. There's new music this week. Southbound has released a new single, The Battle Is Not Yours, and that's from their new album, I Left It in the Water. That's What Faith Looks Like is the new single from Karen Peck and New River. The Kingsmen have released God Sits on High from the Decades Volume 3 and 4 project. I Want to Live Like Jesus is the latest single from the Kingdom Heirs. And the Perrys have released A Million Reasons as a single from their new Long, Long Road CD. That's a look at some of the happenings in the world of Southern Gospel. You can keep up with the latest Southern Gospel news by reading Christian Voice Magazine. 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
2: We have been on the road.
3: 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And I believe we have a clip.
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0: The Regals did a great job that night. 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
1: Great advice. Who has a birthday this week?
0: Happy birthday to Jeremy Lyle. Jeremy sang with Brian Free and Assurance. His birthday is May 24.
1: The Blackwood Brothers Quartet has a new CD and it's called Tribute to the King. Elvis Presley and his family were friends of the Blackwood Brothers and would attend their concerts at the Ellis Auditorium in Memphis. This CD contains some of the favorites of Elvis. It opens with Where Could I Go and also has Crying in the Chapel, His Hand in Mine, Without Him, and How Great Thou Art. That's Tribute to the King by the Blackwood Brothers Quartet.
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0: We were at the National Quartet Convention. We spoke to our friends, the Griffins, and that's up next on Gospel Music Today. We're at the National Quartet Convention with the Griffins, and we want to welcome the Griffins to Gospel Music Today.
2: It's great to be here.
3: Good to be here.
0: I'm going to ask Angela to introduce the whole group.
2: Great. So my name is Angela Griffin, and this is my husband, Tim Griffin, and we have Theresa Bellamy and Brian Scott and Teresa Woodrum.
0: Very good.
4: Yes. A Teresa and a Theresa.
5: Yes,
2: in the same group.
0: That's right. How long have the Griffins been on the road?
2: The Griffins has been on the road for about 15 years now, and I was always in ministry, and my husband was always in ministry, so when we married, he was playing for an evangelistic preacher, and I always wanted a group, so when he came off the road from doing that, I wouldn't have it any other way but to form a trio.
0: Okay. And the Griffins have been around for 15 years in various configurations.
2: Right.
0: In the last few weeks, some big changes, some new people.
2: That is correct. We are very excited about the addition of Brian and Theresa, and also Josh, who will be the bus driver and the sound guy. So we've actually added three people, and when we were looking for a male singer, there was one thing that I always knew that I wanted, and that was loyalty and dedication. And I thought I was getting one, and I got three, which is a blessing, because I needed that. And so I looked for that dedication, and Brian had been with the previous ministry for 15 years, and Theresa had been there for 10 years. And to me, that speaks volumes. So it's their dedication, and I love that.
0: And we've seen both of them several times over the years,
2: yes.
0: And you've got two good new people.
2: Absolutely. We are thrilled.
4: We're excited, too, because we've worked with these guys over the years.
2: Yes.
4: And so when God brought this opportunity together, we were jumping for joy exciting things are
5: so
4: about to happen.
5: So.
0: Yeah. Well, we wanted to get to talk to the Griffins. We're glad we did. We wanted to be sure we met the new people, and we'll be looking forward to seeing you on the road.
2: Yes.
0: We want to thank you very much for being with us on Gospel Music today.
2: Thank you for having us.
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0: We're at the National Quartet Convention, and I'm here with Chelsea Estes from right here in Tennessee. Welcome to Gospel Music Today.
1: Thank you so much for having me.
0: It is so nice to meet you and to meet one of the folks that's with Les Butler, and to also talk about a new CD that you have. So tell me a little bit about the CD.
1: Yeah, so the new album is My God is Real. The album is special to me because I got to pick out some of the songs that were special from my church hymnal in my church, and just be able to tell people what they need to hear, that God is real in a world where they are just dying for something to fill that void in their lives, and they need to know Him.
0: How long have you been singing?
1: Yeah, I have sung my whole life, like most people will probably tell you. But professionally, since 2017, my mom said, Chelsea, I think you are doing great, but you need to take another step. You need to go a little bit further. And so I made my first gospel album, sang everywhere that summer, and just really had a wonderful time. Got a connection with Les and have had two more albums since then and still traveling. And God has opened so many doors for me. I'm very blessed.
0: It's really a nice thing, and it's wonderful to be able to talk to you. And as I was talking to you earlier, I found out that your grandparents used to watch our television show.
1: Yes.
0: I love that.
1: She has since passed on, but my grandmother would be so thrilled that I'm talking with you all and be so proud of me, and that makes me proud too.
0: Well, that makes us feel good too. I love that. So the My God is Real special CD for you, what's your favorite song on the CD?
1: Oh man, it would have to probably be Stand Still. I am a very type A, tightly wound personality. I want to know where we are, what we're supposed to be wearing, what's going on, all the details. And there's been times in my life where God has had to say, stop, Chelsea, I need you to listen to me. I need you to do this.
0: Chelsea, thank you for being with us on Gospel Music Today.
1: Thank you for having me.
0: It was fun. We have some great music this week.
2: 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They are from Newcastle, Indiana. The song is Washed Away. Divinity Trio is up next on Gospel Music Today.

0: Next on Gospel Music Today, we'll go to the archives and hear the Blackwood Brothers Quartet. Okay, it's time for the archives.
1: That's right, it is. From the Memphis Quartet Show, the Blackwood Brothers were on the big stage, and we have an exclusive concert recording up next on Gospel Music Today.
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0: The Blackwood Brothers in 2025 are in their 91st year of quartet singing, still doing a great job. We are out of time for this week's edition of Gospel Music Today.
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0: 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I'm Rodney Balcom, and coming up this weekend, we're celebrating Memorial Day.
1: All gave some, and some gave all. Gone, but never forgotten.
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0: We are America, the Hoppers, on this Memorial Day edition of the program. Welcome in. Our featured group today is the Mississippi-based Quartet of Bible Tones.
1: 1957 was the year of the first National Quartet Convention. It was also the first year our friends the Hoppers started singing, and it was the first year the Bible Tones sang. So this is year number 68. We are Mississippi's oldest quartet. We're founded by a couple named Ward and Irene Hurt, who moved from Sand Mountain, Alabama to Lumberton, Mississippi. Ward became mayor of the town, opened up a furniture factory there, and started the Bible Tones Quartet. And I tell people 68 years later, you're looking at what's left.
0: That's Jack Armstrong, who sings baritone for the group. The lead singer is Nathaniel Chapman, Danny Jackson on tenor, and Charlie Lucas sings bass. Jack tells us about the title track of the new album.
1: We're going to sound the alarm. That's the name of our song that we're going to send out first, and the title cut of this project. And we're going to let people know that time is near. He's going to split the eastern sky, and you better be ready. And that's what we're going to tell people everywhere we go.
0: That's Jack Armstrong. Let's enjoy the Bible Tones with Sound the Alarm.

0: Sound the alarm. That's the Bible Tones. Tenor Danny Jackson talks about another song in the project, which is kind of a collection of songs.
1: Songs I was raised on. And as the older I get, I seem to appreciate the songs that I grew up in church with. And this particular song kind of highlights the mountaintops of the hymns of the church and how they relate to life as we live now. And so I'm really excited about that. It's a neat little song, and I think it's going to be well received and liked by audiences all across the country.
0: That's Danny Jackson. You'll recognize many of the titles throughout the song. Here are the Bible Tones with Songs I Was Raised On.

0: I was raised on the Bible Tones, and we'll have much more with them later on today. In just a moment, we'll shine up some of your patriotic favorites on this Memorial Day weekend.
1: Hello, this is Tim Lovelace wishing every one of you a wonderful Memorial Day as we honor those who paid the ultimate sacrifice.
0: Welcome back. Memorial Day, always observed on the last Monday in May, honors those who have died while serving in the country's armed forces. It originated during the American Civil War. The Vietnam Veterans Memorial is often a quiet site of remembrance and tears on Memorial Day. It chronologically lists the names of 58,318 Americans who gave their lives in service to our country. Jimmy Fortune sings the Statler Brothers classic, More Than a Name on the Wall.

0: More than a name on the wall, that's Jimmy Fortune.
1: Hi, this is Jeff.
2: And this is Sherry Easter. And we want to say thanks so much to the members of the armed forces, past and present, who paid for our freedom, especially those who died to make that freedom possible and to keep us free. Happy Memorial Day.
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0: country. Jeff and Sherry Easter with My Country. Chris Freeman is thankful for all who served and sacrificed. She says the meaning of Memorial Day has changed for her.
1: I remember as a little girl what Memorial Day meant to me personally. It meant that school was out. But now I'm reminded of how blessed I am to live in a country that is free. I'm so thankful for all the men and women who served this country and also gave their lives. This is Chris with the Freemans, wanting to wish everyone a blessed Memorial Day.
0: That's Chris Freeman, and here are the Freemans with Lead Me Home.

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0: Back. Coming up, we'll have more with the Bible Tones. Right now, the Triumphant Quartet with Somebody Died For Me.
1: He was a troubled kid, in and out of jail.

0: Somebody Died for Me, the Triumphant Quartet. Our featured group today is the Bible Tones. Their new album is called Sound the Alarm. On the project, they were able to record a new song from a classic writer.
1: To my knowledge, and I have studied the discography of the Bible Tones quite a bit, as well as writers and songs, but I don't think we've ever cut a brand new Diane Wilkinson song until this one. And our producer found this one. It's called This Old House, and it's got... It's not the Cathedrals and Statler Brothers song. I know a lot of people's going to see that, and I hate to let them down. But this one's cool, and it reminds us that our earthly body isn't our final home, that no matter how beat down, tore up it gets, we have a mansion waiting for us in heaven.
0: That's Nathaniel Chapman. I think you'll enjoy this song called This Old House.

0: This old house, the Bible tones. Charlie Lucas is their low-down bass singer, and he talks about one of his favorites on Sound the Alarm.
1: Song I'm really excited about doing. It's kind of continuing the theme of Sound the Alarm is a song called He's There. Just simply with a message of in your lows in your life, in your highs in a life, he's still there. He's right beside you no matter where you go in life.
0: That's Charlie Lucas, and here are the Bible tones with He's There.

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And now for Southern Gospel Headlines of the Week. Ernie Haas and Signature Sound have just completed a European tour. They performed in the United Kingdom, the Netherlands, and Germany. They're back safely in the U.S. As we mentioned earlier, their new album, America, Land of Hopes and Dreams, releases on June 5th. The SGMA Benefit Golf Tournament is happening on Tuesday, June 9th at the Sevierville Golf Club. They'll have a variety of contests and prizes. 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All proceeds from the event benefit the Southern Gospel Music Association. Sacred Harmony, a well-known Christian music group based in East Tennessee, is seeking a female singer to help fill select dates throughout the year. Interested applicants may send a demo and information to sacredharmony1@hotmail.com. And the number one song on the Singing News Weekly chart comes from Greater Vision. If the

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1: Greats. 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

0: Day when worship with a Patriot's Dream. Welcome back for hour two. Our featured group today is the Mississippi-based Bible Tones Quartet. Jack Armstrong says the group has been around for a long time and they still hold to the traditions of the past.
1: In our situation, I think, because we've been singing for so long and there's a history there, we still dress alike. You know, that's, you see groups going the other direction and that's fine. Everybody has to pull their own little red wagon, but you know, I like that. And we're going to continue to do that. And there's still people that like to hear four-part harmony quartet guys standing in a suit and tie that look alike. Like I used to see my friend who I miss dearly, and I think about every week of the quartet convention, Les Beasley, you know, and the Florida Boys and the Gospel Singing Jubilee. And there's our date book stays full. You know, we can't complain. We're blessed. And I just think that's the direction we need to go. And there's people like that still like that.
0: That's Jack Armstrong. The group wants to bring glory to God. And that's the title of a song on their Sound the Alarm project. Here are the Bible Tones with Glory to God.

0: That's the Bible Tones. Tenor singer Danny Jackson is featured on another strong ballad called Scars in Your Hands.
1: One of the lyrics in the song is called, or it says, I'll bow at your feet the moment I see the scars in your hands. And so I got to thinking about that. And, you know, all of us that have been around church and gospel music for a long time, we know what Christ did, and we know the sacrifice that he gave, but the world currently does not. And so, keeping in line with our title cut, I believe this song is right for the hour, because I too, when I get to heaven, I want to bow at his feet and thank him for the sacrifice of eternal life. And that's the message that we, as the Bible Tones, as a performing quartet, that is the message that we want to proclaim. Yes, we're going to sound the alarm, and we're going to tell Jesus that, or tell people that Jesus is for them, and he loves them, and he sacrificed his life for them when no one else would.
0: That's Danny Jackson. Here are the Bible Tones with Scars in Your Hands.

0: stars in your hands, the Bible Tones, and we have more with them coming up in just a moment. Up next, more great Memorial Day music from Danny Funderburk, the Neelands, and the Mylon Hayes family. Welcome back. I hope everyone's having a great Memorial Day weekend. Danny Funderburk belts out a flag-waving anthem. Here he is with Freedom's Call.
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0: Freedom's Call. That's Danny Funderburk. Jason Crabb takes a moment to honor those who served.
1: Hi, this is Jason Crabb, and it's time to say thanks to members of our armed forces, past and present, who paid for our freedom, especially those who died to make that freedom possible and to keep us free.
0: That's Jason Crabb, and here he is with the Battle Hymn of the Republic.

The Battle Hymn of the Republic, that's Jason Crabb. The classic tune, Where No One Stands Alone, was written by Oscar Hammerstein. And it's been sung in Broadway musicals, graduation services, even national soccer matches. But it also holds a patriotic feel when you place the American soldier as the center focus. Here's the Mylan Hayes family, Where No One Stands Alone.

0: the love in your heart. That's the Browns. Our featured group today has been the Bible Tones Quartet. Jack Armstrong says that he is blessed to be a part of the group.
1: We've worked hard, and God has opened a lot of doors, and we're blessed, and it's now crystal clear. But there's always a difference in His time and your time. In His time, it is always perfect. And He will give you the desires of your heart if you just step up, put yourself out there, and be available, be that vessel for Him. He'll use you.
0: That's Jack Armstrong. Charlie Lucas says, as Christians, there are opportunities to minister to people every day.
2: And my hairdresser was cutting my hair, and we was talking about family, having a good time, and then she just got quiet. And I asked her, was something wrong? And she said, you wouldn't understand. And I'm like, well, hit me, I might understand. And that's when she started crying, and she said she had lost her son 9 years ago in a car wreck. And she was just standing there with her head bowed and crying, and I just got up out of the barber chair, cape and all, and gave her a big old Charlie Bear hug and whispered to her, I said, I do understand your pain because I lost my son 4.5 years ago in a car wreck. And then from then on, you could just feel the spirit over the whole place. I asked her, could I pray for her? And we all melt down, not just me and her, everybody in the entire barbershop knelt down and prayed, and totally unexpected. It even caught me off guard, but every chance we get, we need to proclaim Jesus and put His name forward.
0: That's Charlie Lucas. He's featured on this bass singer classic, Over There.

0: Over There, the Bible Tones Quartet. Nathaniel Chapman talks about another song on their Sound the Alarm project that is a perfect match for this Memorial Day weekend.
1: We have been looking for a patriotic song, and there's a lot of really good ones in Southern Gospel, but you either have ones that have been overdone or ones that just aren't that, you know, they don't have the same punch we were looking for. And I thought of one called Freedom's Never Free, and lyrically speaking, it begins with the idea that U.S. troops, whether domestic or abroad in foreign lands, have sacrificed themselves for our freedom. And it reflects upon that, and then it takes a little bit of a shift to Christ hanging on the cross and dying for our sins. But regardless of whether it's our friends, neighbors, sisters, brothers, cousins, nephews, whatever, who have donned the uniform and went over and fought battles to keep us safe, or our Christ, our Redeemer, and our Savior. But either way, freedom has always came with a price, and this song really nails that point home.
0: That's Nathaniel Chapman, and here are the Bible Tones with Freedom's Never Free.

0: 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Josh Franks has a brief word to say about Memorial Day coming up in just a moment, and a great song from the Neelands on the way.
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9: A better life with Dr. Sanjay Gupta.
10: In recent years, scientists have really dialed up the urgency to understand PFAS, sometimes referred to as forever chemicals because of how long they take to break down. The latest study found these chemicals may be aging men in their 50s and 60s a bit faster than men who are younger or older, or women of any age. Experts we talked to said the accumulation of PFAS may lower testosterone levels in men, impair sperm quality, and increase risks of testicular and kidney cancer. Women, it seems, just seem to be able to clear PFAS faster. Now, whether you're a man or a woman, trying to limit your exposure is a great idea. Three ways to do that. Filter your drinking water. Don't use non-stick cookware like Teflon, and avoid fast food packaging, which are sometimes coated with these chemicals. I'm Dr. Sanjay Gupta, helping you live a better life.
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0: Welcome back. Josh Franks brings us back to what Memorial Day is all about.
12: You know, when many people think about Memorial Day weekend, they think it's just a long-awaited three-day weekend to fire up the grill and open up the pool and gather with the friends and have a barbecue and all of the fun stuff. And there's nothing wrong with that. But Memorial Day is much more than just burgers and pools and beaches and friends. It's more than just a federal holiday. Memorial Day marks a day of sacrifice. It's a day that we remember those who have paid the ultimate price in service to our nation. We remember those who have given their life and sacrificed their lives for our freedom. It's the fact that every single American owes a debt of gratitude to every man and woman that died while serving this country. They served our nation, they fought in wars, and that's what Memorial Day means to me. So we remember and honor the men and the women who have given us our freedom here in America.
0: That's Josh Franks, and here is Josh and Ashley with What Freedom Looks Like.

What Freedom Looks Like. That's Josh and Ashley Franks. We'll close out the program today with the Neelands as they sing An American Trilogy.

American Trilogy, that's the Neelands. And that'll wrap things up for the program today. I hope you enjoyed our visit with the Bible Tones. 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Coming up next week, we'll be counting down the top 20 songs in Southern Gospel, according to the Singing News Magazine. I'm Rodney Baucom. Thank you for listening today. Remember, the gospel is the good news. Let's all strive to know Him and to make Him known. And we'll look for you again next week right here, Lord willing, with more of the Gospel Greats.

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1: Hello there. Welcome in to another edition of the Singing News Top 20 Weekly Countdown from the official chart of Southern Gospel music provided by Singing News. I'm Joseph Reed, and for the next few hours, we'll count down the most played songs across reporting Southern Gospel radio stations from coast to coast. One thing that makes Southern Gospel special is its incredible longevity. Groups like the Kingsmen, Gold City, Greater Vision, and the Perrys have spent decades carrying the message through changing seasons and changing sounds, yet the message never changes. We'll get the countdown started by reviewing last week's number one song, Tribute, and then...

last week's number one song from Tribute. And then we'll see if it can hang on to that top spot. Kicking off the countdown at number 20, we have Poet Voices with Now I'm On My Way.

Poet Voices, starting us off at number 20 with Now I'm On My Way. One thing Southern Gospel fans have always loved is a song that testifies about the journey where God brought us from and where He's leading us now. Up next at number 19, a debut this week from Paid in Full, What Victory.

That's Paid in Full. An important question right there. What victory? The older I get, friends, the more I realize some of the strongest gospel songs don't just entertain us, they challenge us. And that one surely does. Up next, featuring tenor vocalist Stephen Adair, it's the Mark Trammell Quartet showing up at number 18 for What Earthly Reason.

Mark Trammell Quartet at number 18 this week. You know, Mark Trammell spent years singing with the legendary groups like The Cathedrals and Gold City before forming his own quartet. That classic quartet influence still shines through today in Southern gospel music and in that song right there. Well, when we come back, music from Karen Peck and New River, The Kingsmen, and Mark Bishop, all on the Singing News Top 20 Weekly Countdown. Welcome back to The Countdown. I'm Joseph Reed. Karen Peck and New River have built a reputation for songs that encourage people right where they are, and that's always been part of the heartbeat of Southern gospel music. Karen Peck and New River show up at number 17 this week with God.

Karen Peck and New River at number 17. Founded in 1956, the Kingsmen remain one of the longest running and most influential groups in Southern gospel history. Their sound has inspired generations of gospel artists and fans like me. Here are the Kingsmen at number 16 on this week's survey, When Sunday Morning Dawned.

0: That's The Kingsman at number 16. One thing that fans appreciate about Mark Bishop is how real that he is. I've been around Mark a lot. We've become friends over the past several years. And whether he's singing something funny, heartfelt, slow, or up-tempo, maybe it's even deeply spiritual, people connect because it's real. Here's Mark Bishop showing up at number 15 with Home.
1: I know the angels are rejoicing when they see that old-time preacher walking through the pearly gates for his first time to see

0: That's the Browns at number 14, Better Days Ahead. Gold City has been a cornerstone group in Southern gospel music since 1980. Their influence on quartet harmony and song styling can still be heard throughout the genre today. Here's Gold City showing up at number 13 with In the Middle.
1: The ship

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A lot of Southern gospel music artists grew up listening to gospel radio with their families. 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Here's Jonathan Wilburn at number 12, reminding us that grace truly is sufficient.

0: At number 12 this week with Grace Is Sufficient. We've got the number 11 song coming up, and then we're going to break into the top 10. I'm Joseph Reed, and this is the Singing News Top 20 Weekly Countdown. We'll pause the countdown for an exciting Singing News Top 20 bonus cut from the Grand Ole Opry. It's the Inspirations and the Oak Ridge Boys with Jesus Is Coming Soon.
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0: Life with Dr. Sanjay Gupta.
1: For years, scientists have been studying the association between depression and dementia. As you might expect, the relationship is complicated. But there's this new study out of the UK which found it's not just broad strokes. There are six symptoms of depression that are especially correlated with dementia risk years later. Number one, losing confidence in yourself. Two, not being able to face up to your problems. Three, not feeling warmth or affection from other people. Four, feeling nervous and anxious all the time. Five, not being satisfied with the way tasks are carried out. And finally, six, difficulty concentrating. What we could be seeing here is the impact of people becoming less social, or that certain changes in the brain lead to both depression and dementia. But dementia takes longer to manifest. If you notice these symptoms, talk to your doctor about it. I'm Dr. Sanjay Gupta, helping you live a better life.
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7: And just like that, we are halfway through this week's countdown. I'm Joseph Reed. Thank you so much for joining us today. Legacy 5 continues one of the strongest harmony traditions in gospel music. The group was formed by former members of the Cathedral Quartet, Scott Fowler and Roger Bennett, back in the year 2000. Legacy 5 shows up this week at number 10 with I Know the Sweet Voice of the Shepherd.

Legacy 5 at number 10. Number 9, we have the Down East Boys. Group owner, manager, and lead vocalist Ricky Carden recently lost his father, and we have been sincerely praying for Ricky and his family, and we ask you to do the same. Their message has always been clear: preach Jesus. And here they are at number 9. This world

What a great song from the Down East Boys at number 9 with Preach Jesus. Up next, we have the Perrys with a song written by Kylo Rowland. The late Kylo Rowland has written dozens and dozens of hits throughout the decades in Southern gospel music and was one of the most recognized, anointed, and authentic songwriters. Songs about the blood of Christ have remained central in Southern gospel music for generations because they point directly to salvation, grace, and redemption. Here are the Perrys at number 8 with By the Blood.

That's the Perrys, number 8 on this week's survey with By the Blood. Coming up on the Singing News Top 20 Weekly Countdown, music from the Wisnants. We'll hear from the Mylon Hayes family, the Cragans, and more. 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I'm your host, Joseph Reed. Back in the 80s, I started listening to a family group out of Boone, North Carolina called the Hayes Family that consisted of a mom and dad and 3 siblings. Many years later, the young brother, Mylon Hayes, got married and had kids of his own, and they are now the Mylon Hayes Family, carrying on the Hayes Family tradition. Here they are at number 7 with Garden Tomb.

That's the Mylan Hayes family at number 7. The Wisnants have become known for songs that connect deeply with church congregations and gospel music listeners alike. Their sincerity always comes through. This is their latest radio release, showing up on the countdown at number 6, and it has been climbing. Here's It's Only by the Blood.

The Wisnants at number 6. Did you know early Southern gospel groups often traveled from church to church singing without any major sound systems or big stages? They also used to travel in larger cars or station wagons. The music spread because people believed in the message. As a matter of fact, the very first tour bus ever in music was dreamed up by J.D. Sumner of J.D. Sumner and the Stamps. That's right. There was never a tour bus until the Blackwood Brothers got a tour bus, thanks to the great vision of J.D. Sumner. After that, many groups started catching on, and even many genres like country and rock and roll began converting buses into tour buses, and that's what you can remember when you see one rolling down the road. It all started with Southern gospel music. Here are the Cragans showing up at number 5 with one of their most successful songs to date, God's Love and Me.

0: That's the Kragans with God's Love and Me. That's number five. The Singing News Top 20 Weekly Countdown is brought to you each week by Singing News TV. 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
7: When it comes to the myriad reasons people don't get enough exercise, psychologist Diana Hill has heard them all. She's the author of a new book with a great title, I Know I Should Exercise, But. On a recent episode of my podcast, Chasing Life, Hill told me the number one reason people don't exercise is because they don't feel like they have enough time. She told us that she encourages people she works with to shift from an either-or mindset to a both and mindset. Hill herself uses time at her son's baseball game to walk around the field cheering him on instead of sitting on the sidelines. She also recommends setting up your space at home, at work, in the car to facilitate movement. So every night before I go to bed, I lay out my workout clothes next to my bathroom sink so they are waiting there for me as a good reminder. I'm Dr. Sanjay Gupta, helping you live a better life.
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0: Welcome back to the show. Triumphant Quartet continues carrying the classic quartet sound forward while adding their own fresh touch to the genre. Here they are at number 4 with Friend of Sinners. You don't

That's Triumphant with Friend of Sinners at number 4. Triumphant sang last week in Baton Rouge, Louisiana at Family Worship Center, pastored by Donnie Swaggart. It was broadcast all over the world. I was able to watch it while I was on the bus with the Perrys, and man, they did a fantastic job. Proud of them and proud of how God is using them. Tribute Quartet had the number one song last week, but it falls 2 spots on this week's survey. They have become one of the most respected groups in Southern gospel music thanks to their strong vocals, great personalities, meaningful songs, and consistent ministry. Here's And Then at number 3.

Tribute Quartet. And then number three, Peach Goldman comes in at number two this week, and it's always exciting seeing newer artists connect with Southern gospel music audiences. A few days ago, I heard them live with the Lefevre Quartet in Lebanon, Tennessee at the Southern Gospel Music Association Hall of Fame benefit. Peach Goldman are nominated in the top five for favorite new artist in gospel music this year. One of the strengths of this music is how established legends and emerging voices can share the same chart and the same mission. And now, at number two, here are Peach Goldman with Expecting a Mountain.

That's Peach Goldman at number two with Expecting a Mountain. We have the number one song coming up. You're listening to the Singing News Top 20 Weekly Countdown. We're going to take a quick break from the countdown for another Singing News Top 20 bonus cut. 11th Hour emerged as one of the standout mixed trios in modern Southern gospel music through a combination of powerhouse vocals, energetic presentation, and songs that connected strongly with both radio listeners and live audiences. The group was formed in 2002 by Amber Epinette Saunders. Their blend of soaring harmony, emotional delivery, and strong stage chemistry helped distinguish them in a genre traditionally dominated by male quartets and family groups. Here are 11th Hour with their brand new radio release, Yes and Amen.

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2: Getting your heart broken can be really rough. It'll happen to most of us at some point in our lives. It's not just an emotional experience, it's a physical one too, often described as getting the wind knocked out of you, a knot in your stomach, trouble sleeping. I recently spoke about this with Dr. Yoram Yovel, a psychiatrist and neuroscientist. He was on my podcast, Chasing Life. Now, he told me heartbreak doesn't have to last forever, and while your inclination might be to withdraw, isolate, and shut down, it's often the opposite of what supports healing. One of the things that helps us the most is reconnecting to other people you love. And the reverse is also true, he said. If someone you care about is struggling, don't give up on them. You hold the power to comfort loved ones that are in deep physical or emotional distress. I'm Dr. Sanjay Gupta, helping you live a better life.
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13: Welcome back in to the Singing News Top 20 Weekly Countdown. I'm Joseph Reed, your host, and we're getting ready to reveal this week's number one song. Greater Vision was formed in 1990 and quickly became one of Southern Gospel's defining trios. Gerald Wolfe, already respected from his years with the Cathedrals, helped give the group instant credibility with his piano work, warm MC style, and unmistakable lead voice. The group's foundation has been built on tight harmony, strong lyric-driven songs, and a clear commitment to the classic Southern Gospel sound while still keeping the music fresh for radio and concerts. Here are Greater Vision, back at number one with If These Walls Could Talk.

Greater Vision, the number one song, If These Walls Could Talk. Thank you for tuning in to the Singing News Top 20 Weekly Countdown. I'm Joseph Reed, and until next time, remember to be kind to each other. And I love you.

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Plan on visiting the Buckeye State, the heart of it all. I'm Joe Mullins, now the best in bluegrass gospel on Front Porch Fellowship.

0: There's Authentic Unlimited, one of the top vocal bands in bluegrass of late, and two volumes of all gospel music that's been a blessing to us all. Authentic Unlimited's tune called Come On In gets us going on Front Porch Fellowship. You've come on in for the best in bluegrass gospel picking and singing, and hopefully you'll enjoy everything this hour. I love the old mountain-style a cappella singing of this music ministry that had about 20 or 30 years in the Blue Ridge region, the Good Shepherd Quartet from Pennington Gap, Virginia, and their song, Who Rolled the Stone Away.
1: Love.

One of the most loved hymns of the faith, and one of the most loved vocalists in country and bluegrass and gospel music the last 40 years, our friend Marty Rabin in his version of Wonderful Peace on Front Porch Fellowship. Joe Mullins with you, thankful for that peace that passes all understanding that Apostle Paul wrote about. Here's another song, a new tune from the band 18 Mile. This is Peace Be Still.

great acoustic gospel from some young talent out of the Asheville, North Carolina area, the band 18 Mile. Their song, Peace Be Still, on Front Porch Fellowship.

a member of the country and bluegrass music halls of fame. He passed away in May of 1979. That's the late Lester Flatt. Not Flatt and Scruggs, just Lester and his Nashville grass and Lester's tune called I Want to Sit Down Beside My Jesus. Joe Mullins with you. Let's go to North Carolina's sweetheart couple, Darren and Brooke Aldridge. They have a new gospel album we're thankful to have on Front Porch Fellowship. Here's Darren and Brooke, and so much to thank him for.

There's a masterpiece quartet of Grand Ole Opry stars, Dale McCurry right in the center. Becky Isaacs Bowman brought together many of her Opry friends, including Dale, Daly and Vincent, and Rhonda Vincent, for the Albert E. Brumley Classic, I'll Meet You in the Morning. Great stuff on Front Porch Fellowship. Now, speaking of Grand Ole Opry bluegrass stars, let's go to Bluegrass Hall of Fame members Jim and Jesse. And way back many years ago, in one of their sacred albums, Jim and Jesse sang He Walks on the Water.

I mentioned the Apostle Paul early in the program. My friend Jerry Sally has written a great song entitled If God Can Save Paul. Jerry's album, The Believer, all new sacred songs from his pen. And Jerry's tune, Sounding Good on Front Porch Fellowship today. Jerry Sally on this Gospel Hour. There's more to come. You stay right there.

Well, the Old Country Church has been sang about in many different formats. Several songs reference the old-time church houses. Now we have one from our friend Jim Hurst. Jim, a good singer and songwriter and a master guitar player. Jim Hurst and new music on Front Porch Fellowship. Well, the world's celebrating with the Harper family from the state of Missouri. Hannah Harper, the newest winner on American Idol. And a young lady that has a great heart and is a gifted songwriter. Her family singing bluegrass and gospel music throughout the Show Me State and all of her growing up years. Here's the Harper family on Front Porch Fellowship.

Just a youngster with her family, the new American Idol, Hannah Harper, and the gospel classic Through It All by the Harper family from the state of Missouri. Hannah's brother Dalton, also making waves as a quality bluegrass artist. We'll have him on the program soon, I'm sure. I'm Joe Mullins. Thanks for the time on your front porch. Let's plan on it again next week. God bless you.

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1: There was a time when the seatbelt was optional apparel in the motor vehicle. Life was fast, carefree, and dangerous, but the music was good as you drove with unrestrained faith in that bench seat. I'm Dave Taylor, encouraging you to buckle up for today's episode of Gospel Vinyl Gold.

We start our show today with the Prime Minister of Gospel Music. Squire Parsons is a member of the Southern Gospel Music Association Hall of Fame, but did you know he's also recognized as an ambassador for the state of North Carolina? In October 2012, he was inducted as a member of the Order of the Longleaf Pine Society. That's a prestigious award that's given by the North Carolina governor to persons who have made a significant contribution to the state with exemplary service or exceptional accomplishments. I love it when the gospel is recognized for its positive influence on this world. And here's a sample of why so many people love and respect this wonderful gentleman, Squire Parsons, from 1994 with Rise and Shine on Gospel Vinyl Gold.

0: From their 1985 Fire on Stage live album on Wind Chime Records, that's The Pain singing a Mike Payne classic, Angels Step Aside, on Gospel Vinyl Gold. Before that, we enjoyed some of the all-time great classics from the Florida Boys in 1970 with A Bible-Loving Man. Les Beasley was on that recording. Les was a pioneer for gospel music in just about every aspect of the industry, from audio to television. An SGMA Hall of Famer, Les was also the president of the National Quartet Convention. The longtime member, owner, and manager of the Florida Boys passed away recently and was laid to rest this week at his church in Pensacola, Florida. He was 90 years old. On the subject of being an influence to future generations, Dwayne, Phil, and Neil Enlow are in that category. Many current gospel groups cite their songwriting and performing style as having a tremendous impact on their own careers. Though they were not the original Couriers, they were the ones to take the name to its greatest notoriety when they relocated the group in Pennsylvania in 1958. And moved one part out, changing from a quartet to a trio. And we feature them now from their 1970 song with Neil's There Go I on Gospel Vinyl Gold.
1: I was strolling through the park one day. I was just out to kill some time. I saw a man. He was a man of years. He was almost in tears, and he said to me, "Hey, Mac, could you spare a dime?" And as I fumbled through my change, I finally put some in his hand. He walked away, and what could I say? He was such a lonely man. But I had taken a good look at him. His face was sad. I knew he didn't have a home. Not one thing did he own. He had no friends. It was the bitter end of a life that he had sown.

The story of our next group started with George and his wife, Lena. George's little sister, Pearl, and her husband, Logan, started a quartet in 1921. George was a gospel songwriter, but also a teacher and a farmer. As time went by, he and Lena would become known by fans and family alike as Dad and Mom. When Logan and Pearl Claiborne retired from the quartet in 1925, at that point, Mom and Dad performed as a duet with featured solos by the kids, Brock and Rosa Nell. When Mary, Tom, and Ben came along, they followed in the same family tradition. Some photos exist of Ben standing on a chair when he sang to an audience so they could see him better. Like many groups of the time, the family was associated with songbook companies. They first worked for Vaughn in the middle 1930s and early 1940s, and then with the Stamps Baxter Organization in the 1940s. And like so many groups from that era, their fame rose as they began singing on radio, and that particular station was WSFA in Montgomery, Alabama. Well, after Dad and Mom passed, it was still very much a group about the family. We catch up with them with Faye, Ben, and Brock still at it, and occasionally Rosanelle would still be at the keyboard in 1985 when the Spear family gave us The City Coming Down on Gospel Vinyl Gold.

The Fabulous Imperials join us from their Believe It album from 1970 with Swing Low, Swing Down Chariot on Gospel Vinyl Gold. I had a little fun looking up the title of that song because I remembered it as another title, and I'm willing to bet that you did too. Was it Swing Low, Sweet Chariot or Swing Low, Swing Down Chariot? The answer is yes. To learn which is the proper title of the song, you have to go back well before the 1970s and the Imperials. The Jubilee Singers of Fisk University in Nashville, Tennessee, beat them to it by more than 60 years, recording that song in 1909. But you have to go back another 60 years to get the answer as to which title is the original. We know that the Jubilee Singers songbook had the song around 1873. You heard that right. You have to go back to Civil War America to learn that this American Negro spiritual is credited to have come from the pen of Wallace Willis, a Choctaw County, Oklahoma freedman in 1865. It is believed that the Red River and the Underground Railroad served as his inspiration, along with the prophet Elijah's heavenly chariot from 2 Kings chapter 2 that gave us this great song. A minister named Alexander Reed heard Willis sing the song, and he transcribed the words and melody, passed it on to the Jubilee Singers, who popularized it during their tours in the United States and Europe. Did you know some soccer clubs in Europe still sing the song to this day? Oh, and I almost forgot what started today's history lesson. When you go back to the Jubilee Singers songbook, you'll find that the song, Swing Low, Sweet Chariot, is found on page 166. Ha! I knew I was right, but the song title on the Imperials album has it as Swing Low, Swing Down Chariot, so I guess that is also acceptable. But you and I know better. There's no guessing on our next song. Rex wrote it, and the Neelands were the first to sing it, and that is a well-documented fact rising above all disputation. From their album Expressions of Love in 1980, here are the Neelands with We Shall Wear a Robe and Crown on Gospel Vinyl Gold.

tonight. My heart and mind are tuned just right. From out of somewhere, there comes a light.

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0: Richard Sturban doing a fabulous job. And until preparing for this show, I did not know that the Oaks gave us this song. And now I'm the one blessed with the power of this program. What a great contribution to this episode, the Oak Ridge Boys, with The Sun Shines Down on Me from their 1972 album, I Know.
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0: I'm Dave Taylor, and you're listening to Gospel Vinyl Gold. Do me a big favor, will you? And tell this radio station you're glad that they are carrying the show. You would be amazed at how much just a little bit of positive feedback means to the people who run this station. A kind word for Gospel Vinyl Gold would mean a lot. Thank you for doing that. Now for our Remember When game. Here are your three clues. You tell me what year they all happened. You could buy a first-class postage stamp for just 15 cents. Ben and Jerry opened their first ice cream parlor in Burlington, Vermont, and every Saturday night, Tattoo would excitedly climb to the top of the bell tower and shout, "Zip plane, zip plane!" That started the week's episode of Fantasy Island. Can you remember the year? The first-class postage stamp was just 15 cents. Ben and Jerry opened up shop in Vermont, and Mr. Rourke and Tattoo started helping everybody's dream come true every Saturday night. In what year? 1977, 1978, or 1979? Here are the Galileans to help search your memory bank with their song, Born Again, released the very same year on Gospel Vinyl Gold.

0: the Galileans with the song Born Again. I'm not sure about the rest of the world, but I know that that song made a huge impact on church youth camp singing competitions for years to come. Don't ask me how I know that. Just take my word for that. But the Galileans gave us Born Again on their album He's Coming Back Again, the same year that Ben Cohen and Jerry Greenfield, childhood friends from Merrick, New York, went into the ice cream making business. Jerry had finished college but was unable to make it into medical school. Cohen dropped out of school, and together they completed a correspondence course on ice cream making from Pennsylvania State University's Creamery. Did you know that Ben has severe anosmia? That's a lack of smell or taste, something crucial to food preparation, and you'd think that'd be a deal breaker, right? But no, the pair relied on him for the mouthfeel or texture of the ice cream, and that led to the company's trademark chunks being mixed in with their product. With just a $12,000 investment, the two business partners opened up an ice cream parlor in a renovated gas station in downtown Burlington, Vermont, and the rest is history. Now, the 70s and 80s gave us a bunch of great sitcoms and TV dramas. For those who don't recall, before cable came around in the 80s, we were pretty much limited to just three or four networks to choose from, and those networks were fiercely competitive for our attention. So they invested heavily in what we now call primetime viewing, after work and before bedtime, which was usually when Carson was done. One of the more popular shows aired each Saturday night was called Fantasy Island, where the show's main characters, Mr. Rourke, played by Ricardo Montalban, along with his trusty diminutive sidekick Tattoo, played by Hervé Villechaize, led a star-studded lineup of wealthy guests exploring a mysterious island where dreams came true. Sometimes. It was a popular show in its time, and you can still catch reruns, but some of us watched it for the first time around in the year 1978. Yes, in case somebody wants to cry foul, the movie that inspired the series aired in January of 1977, but the first episode of the Fantasy Island TV series ran on Saturday night, January 24th, 1978. Shedding a little more light on the show, here's the Gaither Vocal Band from 1984 with I Am the Lighthouse on Gospel Vinyl Gold.
1: In the midst of World War II, with tensions running high, off the eastern seaboard, one dark and foggy night,

felt a chill. His eyes grew cold and narrow, and the two drew closer still. I'm the captain of this vessel, and this is a command. Adjust your course 10 degrees to the north, or receive a reprimand. Again the voice replying was calm and smooth as glass. Adjust your course 10 degrees to the south,

So many of the songs we fell in love with at 33 and a third RPM came from Heartwarming Records, and it makes you feel good just saying it. Heartwarming Records, and that was the Rambos from their album Soul Classics in 1971. We've got just enough time to work in one more song before we say goodbye for another week. Here's the Downings from 1969, Even So, on Gospel Vinyl Gold.

And that was the Downings with Even So off of Sheltered in the Arms of God album in 1969. I'm Dave Taylor. We'll see you next week on Gospel Vinyl Gold.

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1: 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Welcome to Harmony Honors Radio, presented by the Southern Gospel Music Guild. I'm Joseph Reed, and for the next little while, we're celebrating the songs, the stories, and the rich legacy of Southern Gospel music. From timeless classics to today's encouraging favorites, this music continues to point hearts toward hope and remind us why these harmonies still matter generation after generation. Thanks for spending part of your day with us here on Harmony Honors Radio. Today's featured artist will be the Divinity Trio. We'll be playing songs from them throughout the show today, and we'll start by playing this one. Here they are with After Sunday.

0: featured artist Divinity Trio with After Sunday. We'll hear more from those guys later on in the show. Right now, Southern Gospel Music Guild members Zane and Donna King with their latest radio release, From the Basement to the Altar.
1: Every Tuesday in that old

Zane and Donna King from the basement to the altar on Harmony Honors Radio. One of the unique things about Southern gospel music is how long these songs stay with people. A hit song in other genres might fade after a season, but Southern gospel songs often become part of family history. Grandparents sang them, parents sang them, and now younger generations are discovering them all over again. These are the songs that became altar call staples in churches across America, songs that carried families through grief, revivals through powerful services, and road trips home after Sunday night church. That's part of what makes this music special. It's connected to real life. The Southern Gospel Music Guild continues working to preserve that heritage while encouraging the future of the music as well. It's about honoring the past while making sure the next generation understands why these songs still matter today. Here is Southern Gospel Music Guild members, The His Songs, with their brand new radio single, Good News

They are members of the Southern Gospel Music Guild. It's Divinity with Let My Story Give Him Glory, this week's featured artist. Up next from the Carolinas, we have the Pine Ridge Boys. This is The Blood Will Never Lose.

0: That's a group whose name has been recognized for decades in Southern gospel music, the Pine Ridge Boys. The blood will never lose its power. Ask almost any longtime Southern gospel artist about traveling years ago, and you'll hear stories about those overnight rides. Back before luxury coaches became common, groups packed into smaller vehicles with barely enough room to stretch their legs. Suits hanging in every corner, cassette tapes stacked on shelves, and somebody always trying to tune a guitar in the middle of the night. J.D. Sumner, when he was with the Blackwood Brothers, had the bright idea to start touring in coaches, what we now know today as tour buses. That's right, that started in Southern gospel music. The Blackwood Brothers' original bus is on display at the Southern Gospel Music Hall of Fame in Pigeon Forge, Tennessee, at the Biblical Times Theater. So whenever you see a tour bus rolling down the road, whether it's a country artist, maybe rock and roll, or gospel music, just know that that idea started in Southern gospel music with J.D. Sumner. And all those miles built friendships that have lasted a lifetime. Artists often talk about singing around the piano after concerts or pulling over at little diners at 2 a.m. after a long concert date. The road, it isn't glamorous, but the mission is bigger than comfort. And this group has been keeping the roads hot for decades. It's Tribute Quartet with their fast-rising radio single, And Then.
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Daywind Records, its tribute quartet, and then. Up next, a very special song that was just released from Crossroads Music Group. The Inspirations recently visited the Grand Ole Opry. That's right, they hit the stage with the world-famous Oak Ridge Boys to sing this classic, Jesus is Coming Soon.

From the stage of the Grand Ole Opry, the Inspirations and the Oak Ridge Boys with Jesus is Coming Soon. This is Harmony Honors Radio.

Ronnie Booth and the Blackwood Brothers with Put Your Hand in the Hand. I love that old song. I'm actually an honorary Blackwood Brother. That's right. I filled in for the Blackwood Brothers at one of the Elvis festivals in the Nashville, Tennessee area. Their lead vocalist couldn't be there, and so I joined the group for that weekend, and we had a blast. I love Billy Blackwood and all of the Blackwood Brothers. There's just something powerful about hearing voices blend together. Southern gospel has always been known for harmony singing, and that's one reason the music feels so uplifting. A quartet or family group can take a lyric that people have heard before and make it come alive through harmony. Every voice matters. You've got the lead, the tenor, the baritone, and the bass in most cases, and when they all come together, it creates something bigger than any one voice alone. That's also a pretty good reminder for life. None of us are meant to do everything by ourselves. We all bring different strengths. We have different gifts, and guys, we have different stories. But when people come together with a common purpose, beautiful things can happen. Southern gospel music has been demonstrating that truth for decades. And here's a song that's been around for decades, but was recently recorded again by Right Road Quartet. Canaan Land is just in sight.

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Up next on the show, one of the most awarded trios in gospel music, and this song has made it all the way to number one in the genre. It's Greater Vision with If These Walls Could

greater vision if these walls could talk. You're listening to Harmony Honors Radio. I'm Joseph Reed. One thing that sets Southern gospel music apart is that it has always been music with a mission behind it. I mean, sure, the harmonies are great, the musicianship, it's incredible, but at its heart, the music exists to encourage people and share the message of hope that's found in Christ. That's why you'll hear so many testimonies that are connected to these songs. Someone heard a lyric during a difficult season. Someone might have walked into church discouraged and felt strengthened. Someone driving alone late at night found comfort through a song on the radio. I've been there. And that ministry focus is something the Southern Gospel Music Guild continues to support and celebrate. These artists aren't just entertainers, they're messengers, they're ministers, carrying songs that continue making a difference every single day. This week's featured artist has been Divinity. 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

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It's Divinity, and It Took a Cross. Well, thanks for joining us for this edition of Harmony Honors Radio, presented by the Southern Gospel Music Guild. 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